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1: Loading him up and sending a lot of work his way. But the one thing I'll say, if you go back and look at his numbers, it's not like he wasn't getting used in Philadelphia. He just wasn't happy.
2: Right.
1: I mean, he just wasn't happy. Like, he literally won the Super Bowl and said, yeah, the journey was better than winning. Huh?
3: Mm-hmm.
1: Wait, what? Right? Yeah. Let me win something like the Super Bowl, man. I'm walking around all year long. You can't tell me nothing. I'm feeling great about what we just did. He talking about the journey was good, but, you know, the win in the whole Super Bowl, it's okay. He thought it'd be more satisfying. So he just, at some point, I don't know exactly what triggered it. I don't know when it happened. At some point, he just wasn't feeling happy in his environment, regardless if he was winning games, catching balls or not.
2: Yeah, they would. It'd be victories after the game, and he wouldn't even want to talk, you know, to the media, which is weird. We're used to guys having a bad game, having a drop, or maybe they got blown out. The team gets blown out, and the guy's like, "No, I'm not talking because I'm going to say something I regret." It's wild when you feel that way after a victory, you know, because at that point, then it's like, all right, so winning isn't the most important, you know, and that's something that I think A.J. Brown has been painted as, like, that he doesn't necessarily care about winning, and I think it's due to some of his actions, but all that can change. Things change all the time, and perceptions can, but if he gets to New England, they're having success, and at some point he's not happy this season, and everybody's going to go, yeah, all he cares about is getting the ball.
1: Well, see, the thing about it is I also think that, you know, that relationship he has with Mike Vrabel is going to go a long way as well.
2: Yeah, right?
1: Because everything that we heard leading up to the trade, after the trade, was the fact that they talk all the time. They talk about things that aren't even football. They're just really close and have a really good relationship. And sometimes it's something to be said about your environment, that where you're at. Regardless if you're doing something that you love or not, you also got to love where you're at. And it sounds like, at least for now, that's exactly how he feels. What about in Buffalo? Super Bowl or bust? That's next on Game Night on ESPN Radio, the ESPN app, SiriusXM Channel 80, and tune in.
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1: Summer is heating up and

0: think that they can. Cheryl Reeve told me that I wouldn't be surprised if no one on this team even knew what our record was, that we are, yes, number one in the standings, but we don't care about how many wins that we have, how many losses, because they believe that there, again, is still another level for this team to take it to, and that's what they're focused on in the playoffs.
1: Lynx, the only team with multiple road wins at the Valkyries this season. After the win, Kayla McBride spoke with USA Network.
2: Kayla, they made it an intense game there in the second half. What did it take from your group to hold them off?
3: Toughness, trust in one another. This is an amazing place to play, amazing fan base. This is like a Hooper's dream, you know? But just staying together, we've been in these positions before, trusting each other, trusting what we work on in practice, and just going out there making a play, staying together.
2: I mean, we knew this would be a tough battle, two of the top teams, two of the best defenses. What was the mentality from your group overall coming into a game like this?
3: Whatever it takes. You know, on the road, that's what it's about. You know, there's going to be ups and downs, ebbs and flows, but just staying together and getting it done, and we got it done today.
2: You guys seem to really relish being on enemy territory, kind of proving yourself. There's a reason you guys have the best road record in the W. What allows you to be successful in environments like this?
3: We love it. You know, we embrace it. We're not afraid of anything or anyone. We want to come out here and be the best version of ourselves for each other each and every night. Another chance to do that. Like I said, it's just, you know, two top teams going at it, throwing punches, and, you know, we threw more today.
2: Kayla, thanks for the time. Congrats.
3: I'm off.
1: The Lynx get the win over the Valkyries, who have their six-game win streak come to an end. As for the Mystics and the tempo,
4: 3.5 minutes to go here in the fourth quarter. Oh, how about that jumper for two? Here you go. Oh, 1 foot.
1: WNBA League pass as the Mystics get past the tempo by 11, 93-82, their eighth straight home win. Tempo officially now eliminated from playoff contention with their 12th consecutive loss. Losing your cool in the middle of summer. That's next. 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
6: Coming up on SportsCenter All Night. Wild card races tighten up as baseball enters the final stretch.
7: And the payoff. High fly ball. Deep right center. Oh, way back there. See ya. That is about as long a home run as you are going to see.
6: The first rule of Fight Club, don't talk about Fight Club.
8: That's not what you're out there for. You're squaring off like it's UFC. Like, what the hell are you doing? If it was a player I didn't think was going to be a meaningful contributor to my football team, honest to God, I'd be going to look, get him out of here, because it's proven nothing.
6: Tampa's big man finally gets paid.
9: There was never any kind of body language that suggested he wanted to be out of here. 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You know, they got their guy back in time to get him in shape.
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0: that they can. Cheryl Reeve told me that I wouldn't be surprised if no one on this team even knew what our record was, that we are, yes, number one in the standings, but we don't care about what, how many wins that we have, how many losses, because they believe that there, again, is still another level for this team to take it to, and that's what they're focused on in the playoffs.
1: Lynx, the only team with multiple road wins at the Valkyries this season. After the win, Kayla McBride spoke with USA Network.
2: Kayla, they made it an intense game there in the second half. What did it take from your group to hold them off?
3: Toughness, trust in one another. This is an amazing place to play, amazing fan base. This is like a Hooper's dream, you know, but just staying together. We've been in these positions before, trusting each other, trusting what we work on in practice, and just going out there making a play, staying together.
2: I mean, we knew this would be a tough battle, two of the top teams, two of the best defenses. What was the mentality from your group overall coming into a game like this?
3: Whatever it takes. You know, on the road, that's what it's about. You know, there's going to be ups and downs, ebbs and flows, but just staying together and getting it done, and we got it done today.
2: You guys seem to really relish being in on enemy territory, kind of proving yourself. There's a reason you guys have the best road record in the W. What allows you to be successful in environments like this?
3: We love it. We know, we embrace it. We're not afraid of anything or anyone. We want to come out here and be the best version of ourselves for each other each and every night. Another chance to do that. Like I said, it's just, you know, two top teams going at it, throwing punches, and, you know, we threw more today.
2: Kayla, thanks for the time. Congrats.
3: I'm off.
1: The Lynx get the win over the Valkyries, who have their six-game win streak come to an end. As for the Mystics and the tempo,
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1: 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Tempo officially now eliminated from playoff contention with their 12th consecutive loss. Losing your cool in the middle of summer. 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

0: they can't. Cheryl Reeve told me that I wouldn't be surprised if no one on this team even knew what our record was, that we are, yes, number one in the standings, but we don't care about how many wins that we have, how many losses, because they believe that there, again, is still another level for this team to take it to, and that's what they're focused on in the playoffs.
1: Lynx, the only team with multiple road wins at the Valkyries this season. After the win, Kayla McBride spoke with USA Network.
2: Kayla, they made it an intense game there in the second half. What did it take from your group to hold them off?
3: Toughness, trust in one another. This is an amazing place to play, amazing fan base. This is like a Hooper's dream, you know? But just staying together, we've been in these positions before. Trusting each other, trusting what we work on in practice, and just going out there making a play, staying together.
2: I mean, we knew this would be a tough battle, two of the top teams, two of the best defenses. What was the mentality from your group overall coming into a game like this?
3: Whatever it takes. You know, on the road, that's what it's about. You know, there's going to be ups and downs, ebbs and flows, but just staying together and getting it done, and we got it done today.
2: You guys seem to really relish being on enemy territory, kind of proving yourself. There's a reason you guys have the best road record in the W. What allows you to be successful in environments like this?
3: We love it. You know, we embrace it. We're not afraid of anything or anyone. We want to come out here and be the best version of ourselves for each other each and every night. Another chance to do that. Like I said, it's just, you know, two top teams going at it, throwing punches, and, you know, we threw more today.
2: Kayla, thanks for the time. Congrats.
3: I'm off.
1: The Lynx get the win over the Valkyries, who have their six-game win streak come to an end. As for the Mystics and the tempo,
4: 3.5 minutes to go here in the fourth quarter. How about that jumper for two? Here you go. Oh, 1 foot.
1: WNBA League pass as the Mystics get past the tempo by 11, 93-82, their eighth straight home win. Tempo officially now eliminated from playoff contention with their 12th consecutive loss. Losing your cool in the middle of summer. That's next. 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
8: 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Chris Canty and Michelle Smallman. Evan Cohen with you. And no, Michael Jordan and I have not met up yet. But MJ, if you're listening, or any of the team, part of Jordan Brand listening, feel free to reach out to me. And I will happily meet up with you. I'll clear my schedule to meet up with Michael Jordan. I think I'll have some time.
9: Only if you're going to drink, though.
8: No, I don't drink.
9: Well, that's peer pressure for you, pal.
12: There's no... I mean, you know, Michael Jordan says, let's have a drink.
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8: I don't drink alcohol.
9: Yeah, but it's Michael Jordan.
12: You will never hang out with him again.
8: No, I think Michael's so true to himself. 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
9: No.
8: He wouldn't?
9: Nope.
12: Yeah. Okay. 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
8: 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You don't need to do that.
12: 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I don't know. Maybe.
8: All right. 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Well, first of all, if you missed us in the first hour, shame on you. You should have been here. We had a good conversation about AJ Brown, basically confirming what we all knew last year, that he and Jalen Hurts clearly did not get along. He's spoken to everybody on the Eagles, basically, or a lot of people on the Eagles, just not that guy, the guy that he's known for his whole life, that they had a great relationship. They won a Super Bowl together. He's got love for the Eagles. Didn't say anything bad about Jalen Hurts at all. Just confirmed they haven't spoken and kind of gave us that opportunity to say everything we speculated on last year was probably pretty damn true. Rory McIlroy had a mic drop moment saying, okay, well, the Liv guys want to come back. Will they provide value? They didn't provide value to the Liv tour. Why do we want them back here? An amazing thing. And Shedeur Sanders continues to handle himself well, regardless of the circumstances there in Cleveland, says all the right things. David Dennis Jr., a major issue with the way in which the Browns are operating, and says the fact that Deshaun is even in the quarterback competition right now is the most egregious thing the Browns have done over the last however many years. We also saw a five-team NBA trade last night. Now, while David Dennis Jr. and I are, I say this lovingly, losers, when it comes to like breaking down the bench of the Clippers and the Nuggets.
12: Michael Jordan will hang out with me for a second time.
8: Okay, you can't, whoa, stop everything. What do you mean a second time?
12: He would, if we hung out for the first time, he would hang out with me for a second time.
8: Wait, have you hung out with MJ or not?
12: No, I have not, but I'm just saying.
8: But you just made it seem like you hung out with MJ.
12: No. The conversation with you was that if you hung out with Michael Jordan, he would not hang out with you for a second time. If I found myself hanging out with Michael Jordan, he'd be like, hey, that guy's cool.
8: When I'm in Atlanta, you definitely just made it seem like you've hung out with Michael Jordan.
11: No, he was distancing himself from you when you grouped you and him together as losers. And he was saying, I'm not a loser. MJ would hang out with me.

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1: The most unsportsmanlike moment of the day.
2: That was terrible.
3: Was not a great look.
4: All right, time now for the unsportsmanlike moments of the day. Along with David Dennis Jr. in for Canty and Smalls. Evan Cohen with you. David, Ashley Cole was great. And now you have a new soccer team.
5: There you go.
4: Now, what are you going to do with that? Like, are you going to go all in? Are you going to buy gear? Like, how are you going to handle this? Like, your new fandom of, I already forgot which team you're going to root for.
5: I'm rooting for Arsenal.
4: As a
5: lifelong Knicks fan since game four, I know how to sort of ramp up the fandom. So, I think I'll probably just tweet out about how my team is better than everybody else. I'll troll people who lose. I'll maybe buy a jersey, maybe roam the street, maybe go to one of these watch parties and talk about how great my team is.
4: There's 20 plus watch parties, and I love it. Lifelong Knicks fan since game four.
5: Yeah.
4: Love it. All right. Pat or Cam, I forget which one of you sent the Golix tweet, so let's give you the credit, whoever it is, to set up unsportsmanlike moments from the Golix, 10 a.m. till noon Eastern, Monday through Friday.
6: Well, the Golix tweet was sent in by Ben, so I don't even know what it is.
4: Okay, Ben. All right, great. Well, it's about the donuts. It's about the donuts and everything.
6: Oh, the honey bun sandwich?
4: Yes.
6: So the honey bun sandwich went viral from a high school football coach who basically was talking about how his team started making peanut butter and jelly sandwiches, but they put a honey bun in the middle of it.
4: What's our final verdict on this? Because David and I are, I think, respectful of it, but wouldn't necessarily be in it, into it. What is, David, is that correct?
5: Yeah, I think with some tweaks, it works. For me, a little bit of a crisp on the bread, maybe throwing the honey bun on the grill.
4: Mm.
6: I think if you French toasted it, you're taking it to a whole nother level. That's what a breakfast that would be. That would put you into a coma.
4: And Gojo had the tweet. This is amazing. He had Michael Jr. Had an awesome tweet. And it's self-deprecating. It's about him. It's not about anybody else. He goes, I've always maintained the number one side of a true fat kid status is the ability to see sandwiches in unlikely places. This made me shed a tear. Well, I guess, you know what? I lied.
7: Does everyone hear the lawn mowing going on at David Dennis Jr.'s house right now?
4: Wait, what is happening?
5: There is active. There's somebody mowing my lawn right now, and he's driving my first of all, my yard is not a large yard. It's not an Evan Cohen
7: yard. Not like
5: yard.
7: Evan's.
4: No, you can't flip this. You're the one with gardeners at your house right now. Do not flip this on me about my house, which you were invited to, never responded to. And do not in any way, shape, or form flip this on me.
5: I responded to it eventually. I responded to it
7: once Evan challenged
5: maybe
7: you.
5: 3 weeks after the event.
7: And loudest lawnmower of all time.
5: He's in the driving thing. He's in the drive.
7: So
5: it's like
7: loud.
5: So this is the guy.
4: If your lawn is big enough for somebody to drive on, you can't come after me about my lawn. My lawn ain't that big.
5: So they do the yard work of the whole neighborhood, like all the stuff in the neighborhood, like the front of the neighborhood and all that stuff. But they just like drive through
4: other houses or just different sides of your mansion.
5: They just drive through
7: all
5: and
7: the
5: they're just like, "Hey, we're
7: going to
5: do your thing." And it's he's driving right in front of the window exactly right now.
6: Yeah, we can tell.
5: Yeah, right now.
4: Wow.
5: So,
4: by the way, can I also take you behind the scenes on something, then? Because I screwed up. I started off camera kind of snapping at Rob Lorenzo, our social and digital guy. I'm like, I can hear you as he's editing video. And he's like, no, you can't. I forgot to unplug something that Ashley Cole was using, the headsets there. That's what I heard. And I started yelling at Rob as a result. Anyway,
7: lawnmower is so loud.
4: It's so I think he's done. I think David Dennis Jr. is just done for the show at this point.
5: I'll see you guys tomorrow.
4: I think he's done. I don't think we can have him on the air at this point. But we did have Myron Metcalf on earlier today. Matt and Myron, 3 p. to 5 p. Eastern time. And Myron is going to be on First Take with me and others at 10 a.m. Eastern
6: time. He might be.
4: Yeah.
6: We don't know.
4: Maybe. He got lost. And we could not find him. And Rob had to go search for him today to a point that we caught him on the street looking basically in outer space with a suitcase saying he couldn't find the entrance to our building. And our building is a block. It is an entire New York City block. And somehow Myron couldn't find the entrance and ended up in a storage facility this morning. Great pictures at Unsports.
6: How would he possibly think that was the right location?
4: Well, now, you know, I think about this. Neither of you guys have been here, right, Cam and Pat?
7: No.
4: To the new building?
6: Correct.
4: you both have had time in New York City. Pat lived in New York City-ish with when he went to school in Fordham.
6: Ish? I lived in the Bronx.
4: Right, but not in Manhattan. You lived in the Bronx.
6: It's New York City.
4: It's New York City. And Cam spends a lot of time in New York City as well. Is it confusing? Yes. But when a building, the amazing Disney building we have, is an entire block, one would think you could find it.
6: It's a grid system.
4: You're Myron Metcalf.
5: Catch you later, guys. It's been great.
4: The goal is up next. We're on a Friday. We're on Sportsmanlike, presented by Progressive.
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8: Fantastic news in Landover. All lanes open. Crash finally cleared. Just about 5 hours later, inner loop at 202. Three tractor trailers and the debris all gone. If you are heading through that area, the slowest stretch right now, inner loop is between 50 and 202, but that's easing pretty quickly. Where we're struggling is 95 southbound in Jessup. The crash is south of 175 before you get to Route 32. Roadwork jams eastbound 32 before you even get to Route 1, and that goes off and on toward Dorsey Run Road. And watch for roadwork on the Beltway. Inner loop slows to get past River Road. I'm Jamie Witten. That's your traffic up to the minute.
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all social media is where you can find us. Bill Barnwell, going to come by in about 15 minutes, defend his take that Josh Allen would be the quarterback of the decade in the 2020s. Came out a while back as he was talking about current Hall of Famer. Saw a lot of pushback from that. Nick Wright almost passed out. Patrick Mahomes' biggest fan lost it. Chargers 2-a-days coming up in a half hour as well.

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0: 844-204-RICH, number to dial right here on the Rich Eisen Show. 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Everybody. Okay. Let's head to the phone line. Matthew in Connecticut wants to chime in. He was first in, first out. What's up, Matthew? How are you?
1: What up, man?
2: Can you hear me?
3: Yeah.
0: What's up, Matthew?
2: Hello. I loved your guys' new segment on Tuesday of which AFC and NFC teams will make it to the playoffs, and a team from last year that will not make the playoffs.
0: You want
2: to
0: chime
2: in?
0: In
2: the postseason last year will not make the postseason, and I was wondering if I can throw my dart at the board.
0: Yeah, there's no statute of limitations on our ideas, so like 3 days later.
3: Maybe the start of the playoffs.
0: 2 days later. So what you got?
2: Yes, sir. As for AFC team, as far as I'm out on the Jacksonville Jaguars. I think the losses of Devin Lloyd, Travis Achan are massive losses. I know Jaguars fans are high on Ventre Miller, but can he stay healthy?
0: What do you got for me on who's out? Then who's in? Who are you putting in?
2: I'm putting in the Indianapolis Colts.
0: Colts?
2: I love the addition of Keenan Allen for them.
0: Okay. Yep.
2: Tyler Warren coming into year two. I expect a monster year. I love Sauce Gardner coming into his first full offseason with the Colts. I know he got cooked by A.J. Brown in practice. But I think he's going to be elite. They also got Javarius Ward, Cam Byron.
0: Okay, so then what about
2: like
0: the NFC?
2: I like what the Colts got cooking up.
0: And you got one for the NFC?
2: And then on the NFC side, TJ, I think you're going to like this. I am out on the Philadelphia Eagles.
0: Mm-hmm.
2: I think the losses of Jalen Phillips, N'Kobe Dean are massive losses. I know they got Jahi Campbell, but this is a league where you're one injury away, and I don't think they have the depth to help out that team.
0: And who are you putting
2: in? And I am in on my New York football Giants.
0: Mm-hmm.
2: I think we made a lot of great additions. I love the pick of Francis Malinoa helping out the O-line. Love that we have Edmonds and Reese in the back. Biggest question is still a corner, but I think we have enough pieces and the right coaching to get us enough wins. I still think we're going to be behind Dallas in the division, but I think we will be second in the division.
0: All right, thank you. Matthew in Connecticut,
1: Matthew,
0: right there.
1: Nice. Down.
0: Jaguars out, Colts in, Eagles out, Giants in. All right. Thanks for the call, Matthew. Here's my 2 cents. Eagles out would take a massive influx of injury for the Eagles to be out. They're too damn talented to have more losses than wins.
4: Yeah, I mean.
0: Honestly, they're so big, too. Like, everybody who saw the Eagles this summer say they are the biggest team in the NFL, and they're just... They're massive, and they're athletically they're massive and athletic, you know? Now, the loss of A.J. Brown, that's significant. And, of course, the Eagles and the Patriots practicing against one another and now playing against one another in preseason caused Brown to be in front of microphones this week more than not. Is this what he had to say this week?
5: This is yesterday.
0: Okay, this is on Wednesday. Had it.
4: No.
6: Agent. How do you
4: believe
6: things with
4: him? Philly, man, y'all tough, man. Man, it's love. But listen, I honestly, guys, none of that stuff even matters. Yeah, I think you all should want to report something positive. You know, asking the question is going to turn negative. So let's not get into that. And let's keep everything positive. It's love my way, and just move forward. That's all.
6: Do you plan on catching up with him this week and seeing and talking to him?
4: I'm sure if we run across, our paths run across, yeah, sure, yeah.
0: Well, and that happened moments ago. Jalen Hurts and A.J. Brown hugging it out. Isn't that lovely? That they're all, you know, out there on the field.
1: It's great.
0: There's A.J. Brown going up to Hurts, dapping it up.
1: Nice
0: hug. Oh, it's a Rich Eisen Show bro hug. They chatted a little bit here for our radio audience. They're still talking. All right, there you go.
1: Yeah. That was good to see.
3: That was great. I love seeing that.
0: Right.
3: It's awesome. And I love that AJ Brown's on my team now.
0: I know you do.
3: Yeah.
0: An outstanding addition for Drake May, just as he's beginning to take off. 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

0: 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Mm-hmm. So following up, Pete Alonso says he was told the reason why they did not give him a home run, despite the replay clearly showing the call of his home run being foul, was wrong, is, quote, "What I was told is in order to overturn a call, you need to have two camera angles to confirm it."
1: He said two.
0: "But the best view, the only view that shows the ball fair or foul, is the one down the line, but no other camera angle is available. So video room rules it foul. Umpire obviously called it foul initially. It is what it is," end quote.
1: I said two. That's...
0: Then what they need to do is what Alonso also said last night, is, or the manager, Craig Albernaz, said, put one on the...
1: foul ball.
0: On the foul ball.
1: Yep.
0: They have a camera inside the uprights now in the NFL. Still not perfect. You still can't tell if the ball has gone directly over the upright or not.
2: Yeah.
1: I mean, the camera
0: tries. It's still not perfect, but at least you've got a better view. You know, can we have one of those 360 cameras that are up there that you could see whether...
2: Yeah, well, kind of like a fisheye.
0: How about a pole with a freaking laser on
2: it? That's what I mean. Throw a laser on it.
1: Well, Fox puts cameras in both,
2: like the beam,
1: both foul poles when I do the games.
3: But only when you do them?
1: We have, no, for the national games.
2: It's for everybody.
1: They have them for all their games.
0: Where do they put it? Right in the middle of the foul pole or on it?
1: It's right on it. It's usually like on the inside or outside, depending upon where they can fit it. So you see, you'll see.
0: So it can go, it goes up, it doesn't go out, or it's multi-directional?
1: It goes up, yeah. So it'll follow. That's why you see a lot of those.
0: When
1: you
0: it'll follow the baseball.
1: They shine. Hmm. They follow it up. Yep.
0: Huh. Interesting.
1: So you can see if the ball's right there.
0: Do you personally get on the ladder to fix
1: Rich.
0: It to the pole?
1: You're not a ladder. I'm not a heights guy. I don't like heights.
0: Just want to make sure.
2: Not a heights guy.
1: A heights guy.
3: What they really did they cost Pete a chance to move into 176th place in the all-time home run list is what they did.
1: It's just they got to hit it.
3: It cost him.
0: Why didn't the Mets re-sign him?
3: I don't know, man.
1: TJ.
3: It bothers me. It's always going to bother me. As Brockman knows,
2: that dude should have retired a Met.
3: Pete Alonso is my favorite baseball player.
2: Come on,
1: that's up there with
3: loved him from day one
1: in the Super Bowl.
0: Remember we had him on the phone when he was a rookie, polar bear.
1: Yes.
0: We talked Seinfeld shows with him.
3: Remember I do recall. Yeah,
2: I don't remember that.
0: Oh yeah, he phoned in.
3: Brockman, remember two weeks into his rookie season, I came into work and said to you, Pete Alonso, our rookie, is going to hit 50 home runs this year.
2: Oh, yeah.
3: You kind of rolled your eyes at me.
0: All right, let's get to it.
2: We were in New York at the time.
0: Let's get to it, guys. Let's get to it, everybody. We had Dan Lanning on the program the other day.
1: Oh, yes. Right?
0: We had the head coach
2: last Friday.
0: Football.
1: Last Friday.
0: Was it last Friday?
1: Yeah, this past Friday.
2: It was the 14th.
1: A couple days ago.
0: Yeah. I can't even keep track of the days anymore.
3: Man, the time flies.
0: They just fly by.
3: Yeah. You got a baby girl about to become...
0: I know.
3: In the womanhood, you know?
0: So, you chimed in about shoes because you and Brockman are shoe nuts.
3: Yeah.
0: Like Jack.
3: Yeah.
0: My nephew.
3: Yeah. Shout out Jack.
0: Jack Schuster.
2: What up, Jack?
0: All right. Here's the exchange. Hit it.
3: You've got the Oregon Jordans are like, they're holy grail. They're hard to get. So, coach, if you have any spare 13 around and you want to send like
2: 11 over here, coach.
3: I'm just saying, they're hard to get. Steph.
0: I mean,
4: you know how lucky you are that you wear 13? That's the same size as me. I got a feeling you might be able to cash in.
1: Oh, wow.
3: And then we might have to add an Oregon to my banner. You know, it might be.
0: Okay, now you'll become a fan.
4: If we add Oregon, is it fair to say we should take somebody off the banner?
0: Yes.
1: Yes.
4: We just keep it, like, whatever the number is.
3: Okay.
4: If you add a team, you remove. It's kind
3: of right, like I'm okay with that, coach.
0: All right, now you should thank... Who cut that? Was that Jordan cut it? Smitch cut it? Okay, Jordan Sherrow What's up, Jordan?
3: This is my guy.
0: You should thank Jordan for giving the edit that way, because you fumfered around. And I'm like, what are we
2: fumfered.
0: Doing?
2: Fumfered.
0: You were just, you were haggling with him for a good 30 seconds.
2: Yeah. Fumfered.
0: And again, those decisions I was watching you make in real time, when you have the head coach of Oregon saying, I will, you're lucky that we have the same size foot. But at any rate, you like, finally agreed to put Oregon on your graphic, but not until you got the shoes.
3: That, no, that's not necessary.
0: Is that?
3: I don't control the graphic.
0: Okay, but that box has arrived from Eugene? Is that it?
1: Look at it.
0: Open it up.
1: Oh, yeah.
0: Open a case.
2: Open the box.
1: Open the box.
2: Unbelievable.
1: Open the box.
2: Man, when
1: the head pops out.
2: When TJ sent me the screen grab of like, Dan Wedding, hit me up. Yo, what side?
0: Oh, yeah, he hits you up.
2: What's
0: too,
2: your address?
0: Right? Okay.
3: Yeah, well, you said it wasn't him on Twitter.
0: All right, maybe whoever it was.
2: Wanted the address. Whoever's running coach's account.
1: Box is in there.
2: Wanted the address.
1: Box in the box.
0: Okay. Okay. Uh-oh. Let me see it. Okay. That's the Jumpman logo.
2: Jumpman.
3: There's not even, it doesn't even tell you what's in there.
2: Yeah, there's no label. That's how you know these are ultimate.
3: You can't get these at Foot Locker.
2: You cannot buy these anywhere.
0: I should feel like this is like Pulp Fiction, like it should light up, right?
1: Yeah.
0: Okay. Is this it?
3: Let's see.
0: Is this it? Oh, my
3: God. Some
2: ones. Oh, wow.
0: They look so clean.
2: Do they say ducks on it?
0: It does.
3: They say ducks. They got the Oregon in the back.
2: Wow.
3: The ducks here. There's a pair of ones, so which I love. Sick. Thank you, coach. Appreciate it.
0: Wow, you got them. Closed mouths do not get fed.
3: Chef Fat Joe.
0: And now let's see it. Let's see it. There it is. Penn State off. Oregon on. Who cares about the hometown state team?
2: Penn State
1: beware.
0: Out. You got a new Big Ten team. Penn State off. Oregon.
3: I mean, look.
0: It happened.
3: The white game is going to take a new meaning this year at Penn State, is what I'm saying.
2: Throw up the O, TJ. Do it.
3: I mean, it will. You know.
1: I just want the mascot.
0: Wow, those are
2: sick.
0: And that's that people can't get these.
3: You
0: right?
3: can't. Like,
2: you cannot.
3: Like
2: get
3: I said, there's nothing on the
2: that
3: box.
2: That is a friends of the program issue.
3: Yeah.
0: Dude.
3: Oh.
0: Yeah.
3: Thanks, Coach.
0: Go Ducks.
3: Appreciate you.
0: Say it. Go Ducks. Say it.
3: Go Ducks!
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And away we go on this Thursday. 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Got a little bit of an update there, plus a little bit from the injury front as well. There is also some concern with Nick Allegretti. We'll talk about that coming up here in just a sec. Plus, I have not really dove into this, but Rashad White injured his hamstring. They're saying it was in the joint practice last week. And then if you want to ask certain NFL reporters, they think it might be from a slip on the ice bucket challenge. I'll dive into that coming up in just a little bit. It's never short of any drama here on this. Plus, ESPN brought up, I shouldn't say brought up, but released their quarterback rankings. And I thought that it was going to be a ranking in terms of fantasy, and it is actually in terms of predictions of where people think the quarterbacks will line up. You'll be surprised at where Jaden Daniels lines up in this one, considering he was number 11 and on the was tied with 10, but basically on the fringe outside of the top 10. I think you'll be surprised to see where he lands there. Let's update you from practice earlier today. I'm going to go off of a couple of the beat writers here, Ben Standing and Nick Ijubala and John Keim. With Nick Allegretti, he felt tightness in the calf yesterday. The testing showed no setbacks. And then out of precaution, he'll be kept out of the game on Saturday against Detroit. So that seems to be good. In terms of Allegretti, though, I think everyone, at least the hot topic of the day today on the old Twitter social media machine, was why did they let Tyler Biadasz go? I was reading between the lines of Josh Connerly's press conference the other day where he kind of said Allegretti liked playing there, being the

Sweepstakes ultimately didn't get him because of the way that the Raiders, you know, really bit up the center position. That being said, doesn't sound like there was much of a contingency plan either, as they went and, you know, pretty much said Nick Allegretti is going to take over those duties. So I think that's kind of the hot topic, at least in terms of a lot of social media that I'm seeing today, of concern with the offensive line. And is it kind of an own goal, you know, when it comes to the Commanders and their offensive line? I think a unit that we thought were pretty solid. I'm not going to say they were the best unit in the world, but I thought a unit that was good enough, essentially. And now it has taken a blow with Tunsil, Allegretti being banged up, Connerly, you know, hopefully he builds off of next year or off of last year, but we'll see there. So we'll see. Next up, I think the bigger hot topic would be Jaden Daniels and what happened with practice today, that he was out there with the number ones, and that the, you know, reporting on the game on Saturday was that he said a good amount of starters will get playing time against the Lions. He didn't say there was any kind of specifics, and they said, you know, they wouldn't make a decision on Jaden until they knew who was available around him. So is that because of the offensive line? Is that because of maybe some of the receivers that may or may not play? Is it because of the running back situation as well? Do you want to hold Bill out with Rashad White now being banged up a little bit? I think that is also a factor here. I haven't even really talked about the Jackson Dart situation, but, you know, there's some tension there between Dart and the team doctors up there, and he's frustrated. He's constantly getting checked out. There's also some, you know, underlying issues of, you know, are his teammates doing the old okie doke with him? I don't think that's a viable thing, but some people are throwing some theories out there on that one. As far as the rest of, you know, the injury updates are, Rashad White, Quinn did say, was a short-term thing, but he won't play against the Lions. Clavon Chaisson, he was wearing a brace today, but not practicing. And then Mariota was also, you know, braced up today as well. And then on the side field today, there was Tim Settle, Jeremy McNichols, and Jordan McGee all working there. So all that to be said, with the Commanders and what's going on Saturday, seems like it's going to be a mixed bag. So we'll see. Ben Standig also fired this tweet off today saying that Jaden Daniels was with the ones with the practice, you know, focusing on the Lions a little bit, and said that, you know, maybe that's indicative. I think he was kind of insinuating maybe it's indicative of him playing on Saturday. So we'll see. And then there was one more injury too, that Daron Payne has a minor injury as well. I don't think he was going to play when it comes down to it. So all that to be said, a lot of injuries heading into Saturday. But you know what that does? That does open up, you know, the door to guys to perform. I think what it does too is it gets guys, you know, an opportunity, if Jaden plays, to build up some chemistry with the offense. Like, let that offensive line get some chemistry. I know they've got to, you've got to tote the line here of, you know, playing guys and or overplaying guys a little bit. But my hope would be that you get them some reps, you get that number one unit some reps with Jaden. I've said this before, I think he should get a drive or two. I'm not saying a snap count or anything like that, but let him get some game action in. It's been since, I think, December 4th was that Minnesota game against the Vikings before, you know, Jaden was laid out and got injured for the final time, which was a disastrous 2025 season. So my hope is he gets a series or two, calls it a day, and that's it. That is my hope for the game on Saturday. Obviously, you don't want anyone getting banged up or hurt or whatever. But look, the way that this is lining up, the fact that you have all of these injuries and then you have an angry Eagles team ready to go for week one up in Philly, it is slightly concerning. The one thing I will say, at least with that game in Philly, is your travel is basically non-existent. I mean, it's a very short trip, you know, up there. So it's not like this team has to deal with a lot of stuff behind the scenes. You can leave, you know, the day before and be, you know, good to go. If they were to leave the day before, they'd probably leave on Friday like most teams do. But I don't know. Either way, they could also, you know, get one last walkthrough in. So we'll see what happens there. As far as it goes for the Lions, though, I am, you know, hopeful that there is a Jaden sighting. I think it would put everyone at ease a little bit. As I've said, out of everyone that's injured, JD5 is not one of them.

0: So we'll see how that ends up settling out at the end of the day. The next thing, I wanted to play this. Ben Standig asked Amik Robertson what he thought of Jaden Daniels before facing him in 2024 and after Washington did upset the Lions. Obviously, it's the first time they're meeting Detroit again. It's the first time they're going back to Detroit. They got blown out by the Lions last year. Going back to Detroit since that game.
1: You know, a quarterback that young. You know, of course we saw what he did at LSU. You know, I'm a Louisiana guy, watch LSU, but to see him put at the next level, you're not surprised, but you're wild, right? You're like, man, to see he's that young, to be able to go out there and like to be able to see the game, you know what I'm saying? It's for the game now, you know, for rookie, you know, it's not too many people that the quarterbacks to come out there, you know, and do that. You know, and just watching tape on him, like, we game plan for him the whole week. I mean, he didn't work, you know, but we game plan for him, you know, the whole week. And you know, he was at the biggest stage, and he was able to be successful. You know, like I tell all, you know, everybody, I'm just glad I'm on this team now.
0: So, high praise for Jaden Daniels, you know, leading up into that game, and then, of course, during that game. Obviously, too, let's be realistic about how, you know, Jaden's career has gone. And, you know, this regime, that's the peak right now, right? You know, the following week, they got blown out by the Eagles, and nothing's been the same since then, essentially. And you could really pinpoint, too, that win in Detroit might have shifted the entire philosophy of what Adam Peters was dealing with. Do I think he, like, you know, consciously, you know, said, oh, we're moving in a different direction after this one? I don't think so. But I still think, you know, when you look at that Lions win, as I like to kind of label it, I think everyone got a little ignorant, and I'm guilty of it. But we also saw how they tackled that offseason, trading a pick for Debo, trading for Laremy Tunsil. Not that I will continually, you know, defend that one. But then, you know, quote unquote, running it back essentially with that same crew. And there were a lot of old guys on that team. And, you know, to say that the offseason of 2025, you know, was kind of a disaster. I don't know. Maybe I'm overstating that. It was a mixed bag, but it also, you know, hindered the future a touch, right? They didn't get a lot of draft picks in the 25 draft. So they had to kind of grin and bear that, you know, this time, or, you know, the 26 draft because of that offseason. So yeah, they had to kind of grin and bear it this year with the few draft picks that they had. I think you're also looking at the draft picks that they've made. And, you know, I haven't even mentioned Johnny Newton yet, but you look at that 2025 draft or 2024 draft, I should say, and my God, like, that's pretty bad in terms of, you know, the draft picks that have been made. And, you know, I saw somebody say something along the lines of that, you know, this draft class is as bad as a Ron Rivera draft class. And I'm here to push back and say it's not that bad. But it does seem like it's a slight waste of who they picked, to be quite honest. I'll never forget, you know, and I'll never, you know, really knock the Jaden Daniels pick, but let's run through it real quick. Johnny Newton, 36th overall, now probably out for the year after that pec injury. Mikey Sanders still, a mixed bag, to say the least. Ben Sinnott, who has, through 33 career games, 16 catches for 143 yards. Brandon Coleman, who now we're really about to find out whether he was, you know, whether he's going to be really good or not. And granted, Coleman started a lot of those games in 2024. So a third round offensive lineman who ended up starting at left tackle. I'm cool with that. Luke McCaffrey, who same thing, mixed bag, got banged up last year. And then your fifth was Jordan McGee, who should be good. Dominique Hampton after that. And then Javonte John-Baptiste after that. Really, you're only judging things hardcore up to McCaffrey. Then from McGee on, it's kind of a crapshoot. But man, you talk about, you know, the hype of that year where you had Jaden picked number two overall and then five picks in the top 100 past that 2 point. man, you thought that was going to be kind of the next core of this squad. And it hasn't really worked out that way. It hasn't been, you know, amazing by any means. And it makes you question the Adam Peters roster building approach, I guess is what I'm getting at. And so that's why today, hearing people knock why, you know, they let Tyler Biadasz go. And I know Biadasz is out, you know, indefinitely now in LA. It's not like that would have happened here no matter what. But I think we do have to kind of question how Adam Peters is building this roster, both through free agency and in the draft. What is the process? Because that's something that I think needs to be worked on here. I think it's funny. Peters is a, you know, has had a mixed bag in terms of a GM. I think that's who he is right now. Because I love his free agency signings. I love how he was a go-getter this offseason and, you know, truly revamped the defense, added on offense, and went for pieces that, you know, were maybe stuck in purgatory, like a Chig Okonkwo, like those types, like a Rashad White that had fallen out of favor, you know, down in Tampa. Like, you look at some of these pieces and you go, okay, this is the smart way to build a team. No big commitments either when you really look at it. Odafe away. Yeah, you committed 100 million, you know, 100 plus million to him, but that's the going rate for a pass rusher, and they need a pass rush pretty damn bad. And I don't know, I like the approach that he's got, but it is reminding me a touch of this, and it was always my knock on Howie Roseman, that if you saw what the Eagles did, it's usually very safe. It's usually the draft pick that is next on the draft board. It's usually making the no-brainer trade. And, you know, not F them picks, but essentially just going for it a little bit more. And so I will say that's worked out for the Eagles. For this roster, though, I'm not quite sure. I think it's where, you know, it's landing with me. And I'm not here to say fire, you know, Adam Peters just yet. But for all of the flack that Dan Quinn has gotten, I just wish there was a little bit more of a warmth on Adam Peters. That's where, you know, conversations like today move towards. Because, look, I like Dan Quinn quite a bit, actually. I think Dan Quinn is the type of leader among men that you like to have in your locker room. And, you know, as much as I don't want to say it, Dan Quinn's very similar to Ron Rivera. If we're picking just a leader, I'm about that life. Now, that being said, Quinn's definitely better than Ron Rivera. Let's not get that twisted. Ron was in over his head, especially picking the players and then getting contentious with the media. Quinn plays that perfectly. But where I'll land is Quinn also, you know, agreeing to bring in two different coordinators, first-time coordinators on a pivotal third season. I have to commend him to doing whatever is necessary to win. And it's not married to his system. It's not, doesn't have to be, you know, part of the family, so to speak. He's going to try to elevate guys. And I've said this before about, you know, Dan Quinn. I mainly said it in 2024. I might have mentioned it once or twice last year that there's a little bit of that Joe Gibbs fabric to his coaching game, that he does care about the people, that he cares about the competition, that he does try to kind of upstand things. As a head coach, as I said, he doesn't get really contentious with the media. I just feel like that should earn him a little more runway. And then you compare it over to, you know, Adam Peters, and Peters is, I would say, slightly prickly to the media. Slightly. I wouldn't say it's anything crazy. But Peters also kind of oozes the type of quote from his press conferences and stuff like that, where he says basically, like, I'm the guy that's right. You know, I mentioned this last year when those guys, you know, were doing their joint press conferences. Peters would say something, and then I think it was only one or two answers, but then Quinn would kind of button it up a little bit. And I'm just saying, days like today where we're kind of questioning how the roster is being built, that he didn't bring in a professional center, or I should say a veteran center, and now Allegretti remains, you know, banged up after he, you know, was banged up before. But I will pull all of this back and say, you can't fix everything in one offseason. And so your roster, though, once you get one little, you know, punctured hole in the ship, it can't go down like this. So anyways, just reacting in that sense. What I'll say about Johnny Newton here, just as we close out this first segment, is that with Newton, I see a lot of people saying, oh my God, it's bad luck. You know, this is a rotten way to start the season. Look, I'm going to be honest here, and this isn't indicative of Newton as a person, but Johnny Newton's a non-factor on the success of the 2026 Washington Commanders. I think that's just where I kind of land on it. And when I saw the news yesterday, yeah, devastating for a guy that is going into that third season that I just mentioned was the 36th overall pick in the draft that, for all intents and purposes, should be a starter on this team and was kind of fighting to be a pass-rushing D-tackle. Look, I mean, the writing was kind of on the wall with him already. Maybe this means you stash him and that, you know, you give him another chance next year. But Johnny Newton, to me, was not indicative of the 2026 Commanders whatsoever. And I was kind of warning everyone before, oh yeah, he put together a good end of 2025 season. And I went, I don't know if that's sustainable. I don't know if that's something that you can really do. It's just because he was, you know, playing a lot more that, you know, he was more of a factor. That's okay. I'm not trying to knock him. Like, you take care of what's in front of you. But him going down, to me, that wouldn't touch the odds for the Commanders at all. Wouldn't touch the odds of any team, honestly, in the NFL. So we'll see. All right, we'll take a quick time out. This is The Line Change. I'm Mike Gallo on ESPN 630, and you can listen anytime on the ESPN 630 app.
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0: We start things off with the Commanders. Bigger news today with the injury front that Johnny Newton did have surgery on a torn pec injury. That happened last night. As far as it goes for Johnny Newton, he is on a third out of 4-year rookie deal. Go back to it next year, most likely. No timetable, but we'll miss significant time. Over to baseball. Orioles back on these airwaves tonight. 6:35 first pitch, 6 o'clock pregame right here on ESPN 630. Kyle Bradish going for the O's. Garrett Cole going for the Yankees. Over to the Nationals. Andrew Alvarez getting the start for the Nats. Jacob DeGrom going for the Rangers. First pitch at 8:05 from Globe Life Field. Over to ESPN 630 weather. Temps around 88. Thunderstorm watch in effect. Mike Calla, ESPN 630, the sports capital.
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3: On the BW Parkway, north and south end at 202, the accident now cleared away, but it is heavy northbound from NASA Goddard heading towards 197. And the earlier accidents on the inner loop of the Beltway at Braddock Road now cleared. All lanes open, but traffic is jammed from the Springfield Interchange, and the outer loop also heavy from the Springfield Interchange to the Wilson Bridge. Inner loop, meanwhile, is slow from the Dulles Toll Road to River Road and from Connecticut Avenue on and off towards Ritchie Marlborough Road. In Woodbridge, watch out for an accident on Route 1 at Port Potomac Avenue. And in Loudoun County, there is an accident eastbound on Waxpole Road after the Loudoun County Parkway, where one lane is blocked. I'm Michelle Murray. That's your traffic up to the minute.
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0: All right, welcome back. Mike Catlow back here with you. ESPN 630, the Sports Capital. You can also listen anytime on the ESPN 630 app. Obviously, as I said, a lot to unpack from Ashburn today with some injuries. Dan Quinn also talking about the starters, hoping to get some going, including Jaden Daniels, but wants to see who's available come Saturday. Let's listen into the coach before practice today.
1: Today's practice, what you'll see some of, will work some situations, some end of the game, different scenarios offensively, different scenarios defensively, and then we'll begin some prep with Detroit. So like the second half of practice would be similar to a Friday. A good amount of starters will get some play time. I'll finalize that list tonight after practice once I get like kind of the overall health of all the positions where we're at. But a lot of the guys who sat out for Miami will get an opportunity to get some work in for this week, all obviously different amounts. So that's some updates for the team and ready to get rolling with you guys.
2: All right, so health updates. Let's start with Nick Allegretti and go from there.
1: Yep. So Nick's calf was tight yesterday within practice, so we took him out. And then we did some imaging last night, and the good news, that came back clean. So we'll hold him from the game this weekend. He'll stay back here, rehab, and then, get another evaluation on Sunday as what it looks like for the joint practices.
2: Is there a concern with him, though? Because he only came back for a couple practices and you only have a few weeks before the season goes. What's the level of concern here?
1: Yeah, for sure there's some. Anytime, you're not getting a lot of reps, for a whole training camp, that's a big deal. And so even for a player as experienced as Nick is, you want time on task to go. So I guess the silver lining is after the imaging of, no setback into that space, but just not quite there yet. So that's the good news.
2: And real quick, do you know if Jaden's going to play Saturday yet?
1: Once I know the health of everybody else around, then I'll have a better sense for it.
3: Coach, is there an update on Trey at all? Trey Amos?
1: Amos, yeah, yes. For sure. He's, I would say, improving, with his ankle sprain. So it was it was on the similar side that he had the procedure, so having an ankle sprain obviously got mad into that spot. But I would say the arrow is trending up. He won't go this weekend. He's still part of the return to play format of some running and cutting and where it's at. So improvement, but not there yet.
3: And is there a position group that you feel like going into this game has more to benefit from playing?
1: I'd say it's probably more by the player than maybe the group. I'm certainly looking forward to seeing some of the receivers. I liked what I saw, with some of the guys in the opening game. Jay Lane was somebody that in the first game I thought had some nice catches, some nice movements, same with Van. So that would be one. Sometimes it might even be a group that, where are we at with some of the corners that would be playing, later in the game and separating those ones. I don't know if it's necessarily a position group as much as some individual players. And there is, opportunities when guys sit or, aren't playing due to injury. And so the big thing is what are you going to do with that opportunity when it comes? And so I like seeing guys, rise for those moments.
4: I feel like every training camp, there's always a big reaction to the number of soft tissue injuries. How have you learned over the years to kind of navigate that? And have you developed any, different techniques with medical staff on handling all those?
1: Yeah, for sure. It's the number one thing, and especially the early part of camp is when you're trying to do it the most. That's when they do. So the ramp up over the last, maybe 4 or 5 years, I would say Nikki has the best, we've done better as a league into that space. Smaller, red zone amounts, not the long amounts, knowing that there's going to be some in the game of what we do. And then the return to play portion of that to make sure they're fully ready. And so this is not the time or space to say, hey, push them back early, whether that's a re-injury or a setback to another spot. We know if you've had an injury, you're at risk for another injury, not necessarily the same one, but just the conditioning piece. And so I think over the years, that is probably the biggest thing that is there. And, trusting the medical team to say, go through the whole process to get them back. But it sucks. It's part of it, just in terms of the nature of how we play, stopping and starting and speeds. So there's not any one foolproof way, but getting the guys ready, the hydration. So I feel like they're hitting all the marks to get the guys prepared, but it's still obviously a part of it that you stress on the most.
4: I know a lot of the changes to practices and contact and hitting were, for safety reasons, but has it made it difficult from a coaching perspective in getting guys ready physically or calloused, as you say, and getting them prepared and avoiding these injuries if possible?
1: No, it has not had that one. I felt like the guys have really thrown a good camp. And so we're still, I know it's like fans aren't here and like still have a joint practice next week. So it's like, in some ways, like camp's still ongoing in that space. Maybe the schedule changes, but I think I love where the team's at in terms of how hard they're going for it and getting ready. I know those dividends get paid down the road when you put the work in now. So if that means having to, you know, strain through and get there, like, but you also have a bigger roster now, so this is the time to do that.
5: Dan, can you confirm that Johnny Newton had surgery yesterday?
1: I can. And so Johnny went up to New York and had the procedure done yesterday. It was successful surgery. He'll be back in town as we're going today and then begin the rehab process for him. So he'll miss, you know, a significant amount of time. How much that is, I don't know yet. But good news, went for the consult there, stayed to do the surgery the next day. And so we're underway, you know, with him. He is in fantastic shape. It's a tough, you know, blow for a guy who like really put it in the off season to get there. The good news is hopefully that at some point, you know, we get a chance to do it again. But until we know more a few weeks from now, that'll give us a better timetable.
5: And with Rashad White, with the hamstring injury, is there optimism about his ability to return on a short-term basis?
1: He not for this game, but he's certainly close. He was injured on the last play, the Miami joint practice, his last play. So we're just being smart, you know, as we're kind of talking about like soft tissue injuries, to not, you know, expose that thing to, it's stronger, everything's strong. So we're just being smart. He is 100% chomping at the bit to get going right now. He's a player who's available. He's smart. And so he's like literally like trying to get back on the field is without anybody knowing. So I love that about him, but he won't go for this game.
6: Coach, when you're evaluating special teams in camp, especially guys trying to make the end of the roster, maybe first camp, first NFL roster, what stands out to you? What are you looking for?
1: Yeah, you want to see, there's has to be like the speed, number one, on the, you know, fourth down plays, on punt return, and then on the kickoff return side. The kickoff return side is probably the hardest one to evaluate. You have this guy coming at full speed and making a single block by yourself to go, and so that takes work. I like how Larry does a lot of drill work. You maybe even saw some of that yesterday. These are the techniques we use on kickoff. So when a guy's blocking me, do I go through, around, backdoor? And so learning how to beat blocks, you know, as a cover person, that's just probably something that you didn't do a lot of in college. But now here I am, a linebacker, how to set somebody up, beat them across. So the speed, the tackling, the want to part of it, those are the things I see. And I saw a little bit in the game the other night. You know, I saw it from the gunner play. I saw it with Rush and Davis. And man, you're in a vice, like that is tough sledding outside. And so splitting it, getting outside, stacking people, those are the small indicators that we're looking for. And then when that happens, okay, there's something to see if that can be repeated again as you go. And so it'll be another good matchup in that space. Both guys have good special teams players and how to feature them. So I'm looking forward to that part of the game too.
7: Hey, Dan, with regards to playing guys, what's the, obviously I'm sure as a coach you'd love to play these guys as much as you could, but what's the value proposition of playing one series versus the risk of possibly getting hurt? Like, how much are they getting out of something that short, or do you need to say they're going to play 15 snaps no matter what?
1: I think you try to customize it as much you can. From a new system, new team to go against, calls, the routine of the game, of getting ready, of all that, tackling, breaking tackles, all of those, whether I'm a defender or a ball carrier, all those carry weight. I guess like very difficult to, you know, weigh the plus and minuses on this amount of reps or that amount of reps. There's not like a zero sum part of what we do, not at practice, not the games, anywhere. It's important, Ben, but it's you try to customize it as much you can to make sure, hey, this is going to be beneficial to help this player play their very best, you know, moving forward. And you try to just do that as often as you can with like good sound decisions.
7: Hey, Dan, you guys talked at length earlier in training camp about how excited you were for Allegretti to get this shot. How much, if at all, has the extended missed time impacted him kind of taking over that line and the calls and everything?
1: Yeah, for sure, JP, it has. Like when you're not in there of like getting all the reps and the turns, and especially at the line of scrimmage, like that's a big deal, our padded practices. So with him not having as many, it's not ideal. This is a experienced player who's got, you know, a lot of games and starts and time under his belt, but you do need the time on task. So as we get into Sunday, you know, let's hope that, you know, trajectory continues and we're able to get him back out there. So those are the frustrating days for him. And like, this guy's a real competitor. So it's a setback, but one that, hey man, like, this is the best you can do to get right now. And I'm hopeful and optimistic that as we get into next week that he'll be able to, like, really put together a full week.
8: Morning, Dan.
1: Good morning.
8: I know there's a variety of time missed for some of the people who are injured, so yep, there's a spectrum there. But with last season, you faced some injuries too in a regular season. I wanted to know, what did you kind of learn from that experience of so many people going out at different times and for long lengths of time? How that's kind of helped you this year?
1: Yeah, it definitely shaped thinking on some space. And you may even remember, if I went back to the mini camp and I played the players who had played the least to play the most. And I wanted to see where our depth was, where some of the backup players were in terms of knowledge and execution and skill for it, because that's what I wanted to, like, put them into that test. And so when a person's out of practice here, it's almost like, okay, this is the next opportunity for that player, and my mind shifts to, where are they? Has their standards changed? How they do mental errors, making plays? And so I just tend to shift to say, where is this roster? Who's the next backup? Who's into that spot? So it does provide you some outlook into that, and that would be my big takeaway, to make sure, like, as the person who is going in, are they had enough, seen enough to prove it? And that's probably my biggest takeaway. And so as 26 began, that was part of my off-season thinking, practice thinking, and then again, you know, trying to implement that here today.
7: All right, thanks, Coach.
1: All right, thanks, guys.
0: There was Dan Quinn with the media from earlier today. Yeah, I've been kind of harping on this over the last, pretty much just this week, about how this injury, I don't want to call it injury bug, but, you know, the light injuries that they have, they're going to clearly take a very cautious approach. This new training staff is not, you know, messing around. And I think where it lands with me is they have no reason to push it right now. But I still kind of ask that question of, are you going to let these guys play through some things during the season? Now, I do think last year might have affected them in this way of, hey, Jaden Daniels was kind of banged up and he did play through some things, but they were conservative with him overall. I just think they were, you know, he was probably not 100%. He was probably 95% is what I'm getting at with Jaden. We saw that in quarterback too, that, like, even after, I forget which game it was after. I think it might have been after the Chiefs game where, you know, he said he was basically good to go. I think that's where all this lands too, is I think it's going to be a circumstantial thing with some of the injuries. But right now, I think they're being conservative too because of their initial two opponents. I mean, the fact that you have to start off on the road at Philly, then at Dallas, that's a brutal way to start this, you know, this season out with not only just two divisional opponents, but two teams that have had, you know, success over the last couple of years. And so we'll see what happens there. All right, we'll take a quick time out and get back to it on the other side. This is The Line Change. I'm Mike Callow on ESPN 630 and the ESPN 630 app.
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10: Still going traffic on the George Washington Parkway northbound between Turkey Run and the Beltway, and southbound is slow from the Roosevelt Bridge to the 14th Street Bridge. 395 is jammed up northbound between 110 and the 14th Street Bridge. And you will find delays right now traveling on 95 southbound from the Beltway headed towards the Franconia Springfield Parkway and from Route 1 and Woodbridge headed towards the Occoquan. Also some delays further south in the Fredericksburg area between Plank Road and 17 in Spotsylvania. Earlier accidents on the inner loop at Braddock Road now clear, but traffic is still slow from the Springfield Interchange. I'm Michelle Murray. That's your traffic up to the minute.
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0: All right, welcome back. Mike Calvo back here with you. ESPN 630, the sports capital. You can also listen anytime on the ESPN 630 app. And I wanted to dive into this because it only took 24 hours for another report for more Pat McAfee. Now, what I will say on this front, this one actually does make sense. Per a report, Pat McAfee will... they're saying it's not official. It's that he's, quote, closing in on a Monday Night Football altcast for ESPN. Now, the byline here is this. The McAfee Monday Night Football altcast will air on ESPN2 during weeks where Peyton and Eli Manning are off. I actually think that is the correct call. I think the Peyton and Eli altcast is good, not great. Obviously, the guests are insanely good, but the way I feel about it is I would rather watch Buck and Aikman, mainly because I'm watching the game. I don't really care about the alternative. You know, to me, these altcasts, except for the college football championship, which I'll get that to that in a second, but for the most part, these altcasts, they remind me of what they do on social media, where you have like a story being told while some... you know, game is trying to distract you. You know, they made it for study apps to do that as well. It's just really funny how that's a thing, you know, at this point, but that's what it just reminds me of. And also, I'm just going to say this from a broadcast perspective. I'm still a producer at heart. The fact that Peyton and Eli are in separate places and there's a slight delay while they talk, you can't do that for a game of this magnitude. I'm sorry, you just can't. Like, it's how I... just, it's too big for you to do that. Get them in the same studio, watching the feed on time. Anyways, all that to be said, the fact that there will be a, you know, option for people that like the altcast, that's fine, you know? And look, McAfee's not going to be as educated as Peyton and Eli are, but that being said, Peyton and Eli have been kind of wacky, you know, as of the last couple of years. So, if that's your thing, maybe the McAfee version will be good. I'll say this too, that the way I kind of unpack the Manning cast is in the way of social media. Whoever they talk to, if something good is said, I just watch it on social media like everyone else. Someone will post it, whether it's ESPN or some aggregate account anyways. So these altcasts, while the guests are really good, I treat it kind of like, you know, any other big TV hit, right? If something, you know, major is said, somebody will, you know, capture and grab it and throw it somewhere on that front. So anyways, I'm not surprised though that McAfee being on the road now is going to end up, you know, doing this. That's the one thing that I'll say though, is that if McAfee now is on site and doing this and kind of doing it like the college football playoff version that he did, I think it was last year. Okay. Like, I'm okay with that. Do I want more McAfee? Not necessarily, but it doesn't mean that the broadcast won't be, you know, entertaining. Because the last time he did it, at least for the college football playoff, it was pretty good. Now, what I will say is, will we ever get to a point where ESPN does go into an altcast for Monday Night Football on the reg? And not necessarily just for, you know, a McAfee slash, you know, Manning cast to fill in the spot. But one of the best things about the college football, you know, playoff championship game is that you get a feed with each local radio broadcast synced up to it. You get one that has like the video game Madden view from behind the offensive line of scrimmage. You get another one that is, you know, just the sights and sounds. There's no broadcasters on it whatsoever. Give me more of those broadcasts, to be completely honest. You've got a million cameras. Why not take advantage of it that way? And the fact is, ESPN's starting to become kind of seasoned in, you know, in doing this. I'd love to see a little bit more of that. And maybe it doesn't have to be every single game. Maybe you pick and choose which ones it's going to be. But I'd like to see a little bit more of that. Because, like, you do think about a broadcast like Sunday Night Football. Sunday Night Football is a perfect broadcast every single time. In fact, I think it's so warranted that NBC does such a great job that there shouldn't be an alternate cast of that. But I bet you if NBC put the powers that be, you know, in charge of another, you know, cast for the Sunday Night Football game, I bet you it would be awesome. And that's because they're really good at doing what they do. And ESPN's pretty good at what they do as well. It's Sunday Night crew, though, is just top notch. The music, the ins and outs, Tirico and Collinsworth are just fantastic. I'm just saying. That's when we're, you know, I'd be interested, you know, on that front. So we'll see. This was from Awful Announcing. McAfee has done altcasts for ESPN in the past, notably hosting one for the College Football National Championship. But with ESPN set to pay McAfee a historic sum of money, they want him to be a more focal point on their NFL coverage, which they pay the league around $2.7 billion for each year. In addition to his increased NFL work and his daily afternoon show, he'll continue to be a mainstay on College Game Day every Saturday morning. So if you're counting at home, too, by the way, that means Sunday is the only day that McAfee will not be on the airwaves. Apparently. What I would say here, too, is that if you're Stephen A. Smith, are you kind of looking side-eye over at the ESPN executives? Are you kind of asking, like, hey, I thought I was the face of this thing? And that being said, Stephen A. might dive into a different, you know, expertise, because the guy loves talking politics. He dives into whatever the hot topic of the day is. And I don't have to hear Stephen A. Smith's opinion on all of that. But here's the thing. He doesn't put it on ESPN. It's usually for his radio show or clips online, stuff like that. That's the major difference between McAfee and Stephen A. I'm never quite seeking out Stephen A.'s opinion on stuff, but it does remain kind of tightly wrapped in a, with a bow on it, you know, on his social medias. Usually don't have any of that. And so it's kind of the same thing, like McAfee going, oh, I'm not political. And then he sits next to the president for the Patriot games. Oh, I'm not political. I don't get into that. And then lets Aaron Rodgers have a platform on his show. Once again, I don't care if you are, but don't tell me you're not. And then just, you know, dive into it a little bit. So anyways, just more, as we already just have more McAfee, even though I think it's probably a good idea, because that way you have a consistent alt cast. It's probably easier to sell sponsors, stuff like that. It is going to be more McAfee. So see how that one works out. I'll be interested to see who his guests are. Is he going to get Rodgers on during a game? I mean, maybe. Manny Cast is insane with the guests they get. So I'll be interested to see who he lines up there. Anyways, all right, coming up, NFL at 4. We got thoughts from Saquon on open practices. We also have some thoughts from Lewis Riddick on the Commanders and what to look forward to with them. We'll jump into that coming up next year. This is The Line Change. I'm Mike Gallo on ESPN 630 and the ESPN 630 app.
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0: We start things off with the Commanders. Dan Quinn with the injury updates at practice earlier today. Johnny Newton did indeed have surgery on a pec injury. He is going to miss significant time. Also said Nick Allegretti felt a little bit of calfness in his felt a little bit of calf tightness yesterday before practice ended. He should be good to go. It's a short-term injury per the head coach. Over to baseball. Orioles in action tonight. 6:35 first pitch, 6 o'clock pregame on these airwaves. Kyle Bradish going for the O's. Garrett Cole going for the Yankees. Over to the Nationals. Andrew Alvarez going for the Nats tonight as they're in Texas against the Rangers once again. Jacob DeGrom going for the Rangers there. First pitch, 8:05 from Globe Life Field. ESPN 630 weather, 88 and cloudy right now in the district. 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
2: Slowbone traffic on 270 northbound between Falls Road and Shady Grove Road and between Clopper Road and Middlebrook Road. More delays heading in towards Clarksburg from 121 towards I-70. And the JW Parkway is heavy northbound between 123 and the Beltway, but southbound side is heavy from Washington Boulevard to the 14th Street Bridge. 395 also heavy northbound between 110 and the 14th Street Bridge. And the freeway, you will find delays eastbound between the 14th Street Bridge and 6th and 7th Street. And also look for delays outbound on the Suitland Parkway between South Capitol Street and First Sterling Avenue and between the Beltway and Pennsylvania Avenue. I'm Michelle Murray. That's your traffic up to the minute.
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All right, welcome back. Mike Callow back here with you. ESPN 630, the Sports Capital. You can also listen anytime on the ESPN 630 app. And a couple things to get to during the NFL at 4 here on the show. One that I forgot to get to last segment, by the way. If you're like me and you have the ESPN app, and I think at this point, who doesn't have the ESPN app, did you also get the weird push notification late last night about the AP story? The headline read like this: New Oklahoma State football coach Eric Morris shoots and kills an armadillo in his yard. I saw that and was like, okay. Was that necessary for, like later at night? I think it was like 10 o'clock, whatever time it was. Like, what? What are we doing here? I also like,

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1: For all 32 teams, I'll get to Washington here in just a sec. But if you were listening to the show yesterday, I was talking about how Saquon Barkley, or not how Saquon, but how Lewis Riddick was saying, let's just abolish, the regular season. If we're going to start bitching about everything, what are we even doing here? And fuel to that fire was today. Because here's Saquon Barkley on the Eagles as they practice against the Patriots. Here's the quote. I'm the wrong guy to ask because I hate joint practices, to be honest. I think one day is good. When he was asked about the benefits on today's practice. More times than not, nothing good comes out of it. When you have the work, it's good, but then you get the pushing, the shoving. Someone says this about you and it's, I don't know about that, but you're this. It's immature when you get to that level. I have to do a better job too because I'm a little troublemaker sometimes, but I was good this week. Good might be relative, says ESPN. He always mixes it up with the defense during practices. Appeared at the center of at least one scrum earlier today. During a separate sequence, Lane Johnson got into it with KJ Britt as they were grabbing each other by the face mask. He said that's bound to happen after day two. So I guess just according to this story too, I guess this was a multiple day thing with the joint practice. I guess I'll hear Saquon out on that. Then maybe 2 days is too much, but like, come on. Training camp is kind of monotonous. Let's be honest here. There's a reason why players eventually will start going at it against each other. And so it's bound to happen. Bound to happen in games too. And also, you're working on position group, drills with guys. It's the same people going up. You're going up against like the same opponent multiple times. I don't know. Who's really ever surprised whenever a scrum breaks out, for this? Anyways, next up, for this future power ranking 27 through 29, here's what they had to say about the long-term look for the Commanders. First up, they do have them ranked at a 28 for the overall roster, excluding the quarterback. Then with the quarterback, they're brought up to an 11, or the quarterback rating is an 11, which brings them up to the 20th overall. They say coaching 75 on that score, which would bring them 26th. And then the front office, they're listed at 17th. Here was Solek. He says reason for hope. A healthy Jaden Daniels season would go a long way to elevating the commander standing here. Doubly so if it comes with a strong showing from first-time play caller David Blau. Perhaps more than any other team in the bottom half, the Commanders have a chance to vault into the top five with a remainder of Daniels' near MVP-level ability from 2024. Tons of new defensive infusions via free agency and in the coaching ranks should give that unit a shot in the arm, too. Lewis Riddick says, this is your reason for concern. Everything that surrounds Daniels concerns me. The offensive line, makeup of the receivers room, big playability of the running backs room, and early competency of Blau. Daniels is a superstar. Make no mistake about that. I'm just afraid we won't get to see the best of him if general manager Adam Peters doesn't support him better. I'm going to go back to that in a bit. Nugget to know, Washington was the oldest team last season by snap-weighted age, ranking number one on defense and special teams and number four on offense. Bold prediction for the years 27 through 29, Commanders will trade offensive lineman Brandon Coleman for a nice return ahead of the 2027 season. Coleman will step in at left tackle with Laremy Tunsil recovering from tricep surgery. Coleman is at a strong 90.7% pass block win rate at tackle over his career, including 92.3% last year, albeit with a lot more double team help than Tunsil had. Big season from Coleman could garner the interest of another team. I think both of those things correlate towards each other. And I kind of said this, that when Coleman steps in for Tunsil, if he ends up being really good, and let's just say by a miracle, Tunsil ends up coming back before the end of the season. Let's just, like I said, that's a miracle. But let's just say that happens. Let's say that happens by the trade deadline. Just let me play devil's advocate here. Let's say some team calls the Commanders up.

0: and says, hey, we'll give you X, Y, and Z for Coleman. We need offensive line help bad. Would you do it? My gut says if it was for, you know, mid-round pick that's high enough, maybe a starter somewhere else, I'm kind of into it. That being said, I'm not mad if you hold on to a lineman like Coleman, because maybe he does develop into a starting guard. But at the same time, I think we start running into the same thing that we ran into with Sam Cosmi a couple years back. Then all of a sudden, you're flip-flopping the guy back and forth. He clearly wasn't as great of a tackle as he is a guard, in Cosmi's case. Coleman might not be as good of a guard as he is a tackle. And at that point, you already invested in Tunsil. You already invested a first-round pick in Josh Connerly. There's just not room for Coleman at that point. But maybe someone else steps in and gives you a nice little return there, as they mentioned there. Because here's where it might land. Wide receivers are a premium in this league. There's not a lot of teams that have one they're willing to part with. That being said, if you can get a team to part with a pick and maybe a depth wide receiver, well, would you be willing to roll the dice on that? I would. Especially with how there's not a lot of playmakers on this offense. Jaden Daniels is your number one playmaker. That's a problem right now. Now, granted, I think Chigo Conquo has the, you know, wherewithal and the potential to be the guy. But let's see. Let's see what happens. So, I don't know exactly where it's going to land. But I could definitely see that happening. You take advantage of what you can, and that would be developing an offensive lineman here while Tunsil is out. Now, my gut also says Tunsil's getting old. Maybe you keep Coleman around just in case. In case Tunsil gets banged up again, maybe Connerly gets banged up again. You have a serviceable D tackle there, or a serviceable offensive tackle there. I don't see a problem with that. We also don't think beggars can be choosers, too, when it comes to, hey, we got a little bit of depth. Can we move that to shore up somewhere else? I think that's probably the biggest problem, trying to lay the groundwork for this team over the next couple of years. They're not great at drafting, it seems. And that means it's hard to project a team out to how good they're going to be. If Jaden is amazing again this year, well, their floor is way higher than it normally is. And I think that's been kind of the wild thing with him and with this team, is that we saw in 2024 when he was on his game, MVP candidate, like bar none. He was incredible. And you would hope if he gets back to that, maybe they don't need as many playmakers, but you still want one, right? I also just think, though, the defense is going to be the underrated part of the storyline for the next couple of years, because look at how the final four played out, you know, this season. Yeah, Matt Stafford was an MVP quarterback, but what ended up winning? Seahawks defense, right? Darnold balled out. That was Darnold's best game of the playoffs, that NFC championship against the Rams. But then you look on the other side. Josh Allen was stymied enough by the Broncos. And granted, the Broncos then, got screwed because Bo Nix got hurt. But it was mainly because the Patriots and the Broncos is going to be a defensive, you know, stalemate. And it was. That was a terrible game. And it ended up being a game where it wasn't high scoring in the Super Bowl. Sure, the Seahawks pulled away a little bit at the second half, but it wasn't anything special. So that's also the underrated part here. If Daniels can get back to that point and the defense can be serviceable again and make plays, well, sky's the limit at that point. You know, go ask the Eagles how it was acquiring, you know, nonstop talent. End up trading, you know, A.J. Brown this offseason. Granted, you know, kind of forced to trade him at that point because of the way that he acts, but still. So I think it's hard to project that. I think it's also hard to project the divisions as well. So I don't know. We'll see. The other one that I wanted to get to as well was ESPN did a piece where they said projecting you know, 16 different teams and what's happening. Luckily, there's nothing here for Washington. Thank God. Which means things are well off enough. But there's two that I really want to get to because I've talked about them on here before. And I think they are both kind of major. So first, let me start off with Baltimore. Here was this. Lamar, he signed through 2027. He's making $52 million this year, $52 million next year, though none of 27 is guaranteed. His contract contains void years in 28 through 30 for cap accounting purposes, but it voids after the 27 season. Also includes a no-trade clause and a clause prohibiting the team from designating him his franchise or transition player. So, if Jackson plays out the current deal, doesn't extend it, he'll hit free agency in March of 2028. And the Ravens wouldn't be able to do a thing about it. Baltimore tried to do an extension with Jackson this spring in an effort to lower his 26 cap hit, but it was unable. All that to be said, slightly down last year, still very, very good. And they go on to say this, the most likely outcome, Jackson stays healthy, has a great year under Minter and Doyle. Ravens return to the playoffs. Everyone's feeling good and refreshed. Jackson and his team get together next spring, do a brand new contract that makes Jackson the highest paid quarterback in the league. All of this worry turns out to have been for nothing. The long shot outcome. The season doesn't go the way Jackson or the Ravens hoped. And extension talks next spring get testy. Armed with the leverage of the no franchise tag clause, Jackson drives a hard bargain. Ravens decide they don't want to meet him at his price. They're forced to decide whether to let him play out the final year of his contract and hit free agency in 28 or trade him before 27. Even in this latter case, Jackson would still hold the cards. He has that no trade clause and could dictate his preferred destination. I am fascinated by the Lamar Jackson narrative that's about to hit over the next 365 days because this reminds me so much of the NBA. How we got to a point in the NBA where if you weren't in one of the, you know, top markets or top teams, every talking head, talking pundit forced every star player out of the market that they were in. Like Bradley Beal, for however many years, was going to be forced out of Washington. And then Washington would keep giving him the damn Supermax. It would piss me off every single time. But then what ultimately happened? Beal forced his way out. Ends up going to the Suns. And granted, Beal's career has really taken a turn. Got hurt. Went to the Clippers. Got hurt again. It's really not gone great for him. But that being said, what happened this offseason? Oh, Giannis might want out. Oh, they might trade him. Where could he go? Gets traded to Miami. Then the second he gets traded to Miami, what does the conversation go to? Oh, you never know. Anthony Edwards. T-Wolves could trade him. And it's relentless with NBA media and wanting to pry stars away from smaller markets. Well, I think you could say that about Lamar. And maybe the NFL media starts throwing things out there with him. Let's think about what's going to happen, you know, over the next couple of years. There's one that I always like to circle, and that's with the Dolphins, right? He's from Florida. He's from that area. He could go back home if he wanted to. I think the Dolphins would part with the picks to get him there. I think you look at weird ownership situations as well. Like, does Carolina try to make a play, right? I don't think he wants to go there, but you never know. Could something wackier happen where, you know, the Rams make a play for him if Stafford retires and then, you know, they trade who they just drafted. His name is escaping me at this moment. Does a team like, let's say Sam Darnold turns into a pumpkin again. The Seahawks make a play for him. I'm just throwing all of those out there because Jackson, if he wants to be traded, holds the cards. And I just think he's been very smart about how his career has gone thus far. It's not a knock on the Ravens. I just think Jackson, he's been smart. He wants to get paid. I'd also make the argument, too. The league kind of blackballed him last time around. Anybody could have traded for him and no one did. And it was a small price to pay for him. It was what, 2 first-round picks to be, you know, trade someone out of the franchise tag? You got to hand him a contract, but still. Like, why this team wasn't all in on that? That's crazy. Hell, one of my other intriguing, you know, teams is the Eagles. If Jalen Hurts has a down year again, I wouldn't be surprised to see them, you know, move off of Jalen Hurts. Hurts is signed through the 28 season as well. And so, could Philly, like, here's the thing too. If you have a viable quarterback, that does soften the blow of any trade too, to flip them back to another team. Like, I still always circle that Jared Goff for Matthew Stafford trade, where Goff was a throw-in. Or instead, you could have probably flipped Goff for, you know, a little something more. So if you're the Eagles and you want to get out of the Jalen Hurts business and get into the Lamar Jackson business, I think you could do that. And in fact, ESPN lists the Eagles as one of those, you know, scenarios. Says this, Philly ranked 24th in total offense and 19th in scoring. A.J. Brown clearly had enough. Things reached the point where the Eagles ended up trading him. They fired offensive coordinator Kevin Petullo, replaced him with experienced Sean Mannion, who's never been a coordinator before and is only 2 years. It's inexperienced Sean Mannion. I'm all over the place today. And has only 2 years of coaching experience at any level. He was an assistant at Matt LaFleur's Packers staff the last 2 seasons and an active player on the Vikings Seahawks as recently as 2023. In April, ESPN published a story about the Eagles' offensive struggles, which anonymous team sources were critical of Hurts' performance, his attitude, and his role in those struggles. With Petullo and Brown gone, it seems like this is an important year for Hurts to show he can shrug off the internal criticism and consistently be the leader and on-field performer he was in leading Philly to that Super Bowl not so long ago. They say this, the most likely outcome, the team still seems too good to flop, even with all the changes. Saquon and Devontae Smith, of course, there as well. Most probable outcome is that he bounces back. They have a strong enough year, and he should be good to go. The long shot outcome, they say, though, if it falls apart, Mannion isn't up to the task. Hurts doesn't take in the new offense, and the O-line feels the effects of the departure of Jeff Stoutland. Tanner McKee gets some starts late in the season. Eagles miss the playoffs despite their excellent defense. They change offensive coordinators again and decide to move on from Hurts via trade the way they did with Carson Wentz in 2021. That's also why I think Hurts is a dark horse to be moved. The Eagles never hesitate to do the move that is best for the team. So, it wouldn't surprise me. I'm just glad we're not in this position right now. Granted, if Jaden Daniels has a really down year, they could be in that position. I just don't see it happening yet. So we'll see. All right, let's take a quick timeout. This is The Line Change. I'm Mike Callow on ESPN 630 and the ESPN 630 app.
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0: We start things off in baseball. Orioles and Nationals both back in action tonight. Orioles up at 6:35, a 6 o'clock pregame on these airwaves. Kyle Bradish going for the O's. Garrett Cole going for the Yankees. Orioles' wildcard hopes are fading as they keep dropping games to the Yankees. Over to the Nationals, 8:05 first pitch against the Rangers tonight. Andrew Alvarez going for the Nats. Jacob DeGrom going for the Rangers. 8:05 first pitch from Globe Life Field. Over to the Commanders, a couple injury updates today. Nick Allegretti felt calf tightness yesterday. Dan Quinn doesn't expect him to be out long. Starting center has already missed time with that calf injury during training camp. And Johnny Newton, the second round pick in 2024 at defensive tackle, has gotten surgery on a pec injury. He's expected to miss a significant amount of time. Mike Callow, ESPN 630, the Sports Capital.
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2: Watch out for crash activity on 395 northbound at Etzel Road in the right lane. Traffic is jammed from the Beltway and delays continue northbound from 110 to the 14th Street Bridge. A disabled vehicle now reported on northbound 95 at Virginia 644th Springfield Franconia exit, blocking two left lanes and traffic is jammed from the Fairfax County Parkway, but also some slowing northbound from Dale City in towards Woodridge. Southbound is slow through Springfield and again from Lorton in towards Woodridge and some slowing heading in towards the Quantico area. I'm Michelle Murray. That's your traffic up to the minute.
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0: All right, welcome back. Mike Hallow back here with you, ESPN 630, the sports capital. You can also listen anytime on the ESPN 630 app. Obviously, I mentioned the Eagles with Jalen Hurts and A.J. Brown and, you know, what's going on there and what went on there. Sal Palantonio, who is covering the Eagles, obviously, because he always has, but covered that joint practice against the Patriots, was on with Unsportsmanlike earlier today. And here's what he had to say about the interview that he had with A.J. Brown, and these guys had an embrace. Here is Sal to break that down.
1: In a response to a one-on-one interview with A.J. Brown yesterday, has set the tone for all of our sports conversation today. You talked to Jalen. Those four words, the best follow-up in all of sports. We bring Sal Pal on now. What did the response to those four words tell you yesterday?
2: Well, thank you for having me this morning and sending chills up and down my spine, because All You Need Is Love is the song that we played at my daughter's wedding.
1: Wow.
2: And, I remember it like it was yesterday. And, you know, I'm very hesitant to get myself involved over my 35 years covering the NFL. Get involved in what goes on personally between players. I think it's very important for them to have their private lives and not for me to meddle, unless it sort of spills over into what is going on with the team. And that clearly happened with Jalen Hurts and A.J. Brown last year. It's well chronicled. It was played out in public. Everybody knows about it. So when he volunteered yesterday to say that he was talking to his teammates, I had to ask that follow-up question and say, does that include Jalen Hurts? Because it obviously would be big news that he was again talking to Jalen Hurts and Hurts was talking to him. And I hope that they do get together in the next couple of days and talk to one another, because I think it's important for them. I believe that NFL players should be happy. In all the ways that they can be happy, family, financial, whatever it is, physically, because it's hard to get to the NFL. It's hard to play in the NFL. It's hard to stay in the NFL. So I hope they get to talk. Knowing both of them as I know them, I think it's important for them. Maybe they don't at this point, but I hope that they do.
1: Sal, one of the things that I've been sort of mulling over about this is how much of how usual is it for a quarterback wide receiver? And you talked about in basketball and the NBA, five players in the court, two guys don't get along. It can just derail an entire season. But a quarterback wide receiver derailing the entire season like this, seemingly for the Eagles, how much of that is just their relationship, but how much of that is also coaching involved in that too?
2: It's a difficult thing to dissect because we don't know what goes on behind the scenes, but we could see some of it that played out on the sidelines. And clearly, they have such a long history together. You got to remember, Jalen Hurts recruited A.J. Brown to come from Tennessee to Philadelphia. They knew one another very well. It basically was Jalen Hurts who put the whole trade together so that Howie Roseman can make that draft day trade to get A.J. Brown in Philadelphia and make A.J. Brown happy with a $100 million contract, not once but twice in Philadelphia. And Jalen Hurts is the godfather to one of A.J. Brown's children, and they won a Super Bowl together. So, of course, this is going to be a highly scrutinized relationship for probably the rest of their careers. But, you know, for me, it is the big headline. There's no question about it. It's hard to ignore. It's all over social media. It was a follow-up question that I absolutely had to ask.
3: We're talking with Sal Palantonio.
2: Yeah, go ahead. Yeah, Sal. For the big picture, though, the Patriots in 19 days have to fly to Seattle and play the Seahawks for a rematch of the Super Bowl. And when you look at what's going on with the Patriots right now, I think it's a lot of good stuff. I really do.
4: We're talking with Sal Palantonio, of course, ESPN NFL reporter here on Unsportsmanlike, presented by Progressive Insurance, along with David Dennis Jr., who's in for Canty and Smalls. Evan Cohen with you. Why do you think it's so good in New England right now, then?
2: Well, you could just tell during practice yesterday that, you know, listen, training camp and preseason, I was taught by Dick Vermeil very early on in my career, is about evaluation, not judgment and conclusions. So when you evaluate, you have to take a lot of things into consideration. But you can see that all the work that Drake May and A.J. Brown have been putting in after hours, after practice, one-on-one film studies, going through his catch tape, making sure that the timing and the targeting is, you know, precision-like, is working, because clearly on the field they have a nice, easy connection. And a major part of that is Drake May. Drake May is a very accurate quarterback. You know, I host the matchup show, and we have done a lot of pieces on Drake May's accuracy as a rookie quarterback, which was off the charts good. And a lot of that has to do with the fact that Josh McDaniels, the offensive coordinator in New England, who helped Tom Brady get Super Bowls, knows what he's doing. He's an extremely smart, competent coach. And the fact that they're going through all of the catch tape together one-on-one is not by accident. That's Josh McDaniels and that offensive coaching staff. They want to make sure that these two guys are connected, they're collaborating, they're committed to making this work. Because in 19 days, like I said, they're going up to Seattle. And what was the problem for the New England Patriots in their Super Bowl run last year? They couldn't score in the postseason. Everybody kind of papers over that. They only scored 16.8 points per game in their four postseason games last year. That's not going to get you a Super Bowl title in the end. They got to get that up. That's why A.J. Brown was brought in to replace Stephon Diggs, who had a phenomenal year last year.
4: Yes. Well, and Sal, this is where it gets really interesting. I'm glad you went down this path, because I'm a Patriots fan, just total transparency here. And so I watch all the games, and I've watched them for years. I believe Josh McDaniels is the best offensive coordinator of my lifetime. And one of the things that I think he's amazing at is designing offenses where the quarterback gets to the line of scrimmage and throws to whoever is open, not the predetermined read. Is there a reason to believe that A.J. Brown will be okay with winning games without getting targets if he's taking a double team and a triple team and other guys are getting those targets now?
2: Yeah, that's a really good question, and we don't know that. And you're right about Josh McDaniels. What was the hallmark of the Brady years? It was Brady getting to the line of scrimmage and saying, we're good, or touching his helmet and saying, we're going to this option route. And he had Gronk, you know, the freak who could get open even if he was double teamed and get the ball in his hands no matter what. And he had quick twitch guys like Wes Welker and Julian Edelman who could get open just with one step off the line of scrimmage. And, of course, Randy Moss. So, yeah, all those guys benefited from their ability to design things, but also to get out of bad plays and get into good ones. And Drake May has some of those traits. He's not Tom Brady yet, but, boy, he showed a lot of it last year. And this will be a real test for A.J. Brown. Can he be happy here in New England in a system that's designed to spread the football around?
1: So, we talked to Eagles. I want to talk to Jalen Hurts of all of this. What kind of pressure is he under this season, and what does it look like if he underperformed under that pressure?
2: You know, I get that question a lot, and I don't think that Jalen Hurts is under any pressure. I don't. I think the pressure is all on A, the front office, and B, the coaching staff, to make sure that the Eagles have and Jalen Hurts has what it takes to get back to the Super Bowl. You know, A.J. Brown, the decision was made to trade him. It was a smart decision for everybody, I believe. No question. But you got to replace him. He was 30% of your passing yards last year. And you watched them yesterday. Yes, Dontavian Wicks looks good. Yes, that Darius Cooper looks good. We haven't seen anything from Mekhi Lemon, their first-round pick. He's been dealing with this debilitating hamstring injury. They're hoping to get him back on the field at some point this summer. Devontae Smith has been on and off the field. He's a true number one wide receiver when you look at all the numbers. But it's up to Sean Mannion and Nick Sirianni to put Jalen Hurts in a position where he can succeed. Jalen Hurts has already been an MVP of a Super Bowl. He's already been to two Super Bowls. I was listening to Jason Kelce on a podcast yesterday. Jason Kelce's right. When you look, and he was with Nick Foles, if you look at it, there's no quarterback in Eagles history that has won, played bigger and bigger in big games than Jalen Hurts. So I don't think there's that much pressure on Jalen Hurts. I think he's struggling right now because he doesn't have his number one and two wide receivers on the field. And there's a lot of new nomenclature and verbiage in the offense that everybody's trying to learn. And he's basically trying to do who asked Matthew Stafford to have a new offensive coordinator and a new system? Who asked Patrick Mahomes? I mean, I'm naming the guys who have won Super Bowls recently. Let's see how Sam Darnold does without Clint Kubiak.
4: Sal, pal, let's finish with this. We have about a minute or so left. Just wanted to kind of finish where we started. In your mind, why was A.J. Brown unhappy last year in Philadelphia?
2: Well, I think it's pretty well documented. It's something that Tim McManus, my colleague at ESPN.com, and Jeremy Fowler have documented on ESPN.com and stuff that I've reported on SportsCenter and Countdown. It's pretty clear he was unhappy with his role in the passing game and the direction of the passing game. But I would submit this. Go back to the wild card game against San Francisco when the Eagles were limited to 19 points. You're not going to win at home in a playoff game when you only score 19 points. And look at A.J. Brown in that game. And look at Jalen Hurts' performance in that game. And in my view, both of them were just not on the same page. And I go back to the previous question. How much is that coaching? How much is that Kevin Petullo, the offensive coordinator, and the head coach, Nick Sirianni? And not getting these two dudes in a room and closing the door and saying, okay, we got to figure this out if we want to advance in the playoffs. And I think Nick Sirianni is a great coach. Not good, great. Remember, he's 5-0 in season openers. Remember, his winning percentage is .765 in the last 4 years. That's best in the National Football League. Remember, they're 11-0 against Patrick Mahomes, Matthew Stafford, Josh Allen, Lamar Jackson, and Joe Burrow in the last 4 years. Those are all the top quarterbacks that Hurts and Sirianni together have beaten. They're going to figure this out, but it's not going to be easy until they get those two wide receivers back on the field.
0: So there was Sal Pal talking about Jalen Hurts, A.J. Brown, that whole conversation. Here's where I really land with the Eagles, though. Are you really making the argument of addition by subtraction? I mean, I know they drafted a wide receiver in the first round. I know Devontae Smith's been a very good pro, but he's also benefited with A.J. Brown being on the other side. I would also just, I know it's kind of crazy talk to say it like this, but A.J. Brown also lit a fire under that team. Like, you talk about 2 years ago when they won the Super Bowl, Brown was acting like a diva on the sideline, right? And so, you know, it still kept them all pretty, what's the word I'm looking for here? I don't know. Pretty accountable, I guess is what I would say. And I don't know. I just look at it as, do you think Hurts can get that same energy, you know, out of his team? I don't know. I really don't. So, we'll see. And I just hear that. I hear that argument being made that, oh, you know, it was good for both parties. But have the Eagles done enough? to get the offense going again. I'm not sure. And I've said it on the show before. I'm a little bit of a Jalen Hurts hater. A little bit. Nothing crazy. But I am a little bit of a Jalen Hurts hater, and I don't think he is the real deal. That's where I'm getting at. All right. We'll take a quick time out. We'll wrap things up coming up next year. This is The Line Change. 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
6: On 395 northbound at Etzel Road, there is still an accident in the right lane causing delays from the Beltway. Delays continue northbound from 110 to the 14th Street Bridge. On 95 northbound at 644, the Springfield Franconia exit, that is exit 169, there is a disabled in the two left lanes and traffic is jammed up from the Fairfax County Parkway, but also slow northbound through Quantico towards Dumfries and from Dale City in towards Woodbridge. Southbound, you'll find delays in the Beltway to the Franconia Springfield Parkway and from Lorton towards Woodbridge, and more delays further south from Dumfries in towards Quantico. I'm Michelle Murray. That's your traffic up to the minute.
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0: All right, welcome back. Mike Calvo back here with you. ESPN 630, the Sports Capital. 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By the way, the drama with the Nats too. CJ Abrams apparently moving to second, hasn't played second. The optics don't look amazing on that. There's a lot to unpack, but I want to start off with the Orioles here just for a couple of minutes as they take on the Yankees. And this series against the Yankees, I had kind of said if they could take, you know, two of three against them, then they get the Rays this weekend. Maybe, just maybe, they kind of jumpstart, you know, their wild card hopes. And that does not seem like it's going to be the case at this point in time. And I went and looked at their percentage to make the playoffs. The Orioles are at a 9.8% chance to make it. But here's the worst part, and it's been the worst part about the entire year for them. They're fifth in their division now. Toronto has overtaken them. Toronto has a 25% chance to make it. But look at this for the Rays, Yankees, and Red Sox. 99.9% for the Rays, 99.7% for the Yankees, 98.9% for the Red Sox. Three slam dunk teams to make the playoffs in their own division. It's standing right in front of them, essentially. And it sucks that the O's put themselves in this category, because I think I saw someone have a stat on the O's that they had more home runs in July than any other team. Or maybe it was July into August. They had more home runs than any other team in the league. Like, they got hot at the plate, but their same problem still is inconsistency. And I'll say this too, as Gunnar Henderson goes, they go. So as Gunnar improved, they improved, but it's just a little bit too late for the Orioles there. Of course, the Orioles playing the Yankees tonight. You can listen to it live right here on ESPN 630, 6 o'clock pregame, 6:30 first pitch against the Yankees as they try to salvage that series against New York. Next up is for the Nats. And I kind of got, you know, re-incited by reading a article from Tom Lavero today about, I guess, Paul Toboni, when he addressed the trade deadline, basically said something along the lines of, oh, the Nats fans that, you know, are, you know, that get it of what they did at the trade deadline. And Tom, you know, basically, you know, scathed him for that by saying, like, I don't know, maybe getting the fan base that's been dead for a long time, maybe getting them back into it, you know, might have been nice. And I just thought it was a good pushback. I've said this before. They did overachieve this year. They were overachieving. They're kind of crashing back to earth. They weren't going to give Foster Griffin some kind of amazing deal. They did trade Luis Garcia. You know, they sold high on him. That being said, like, trying to paint this as another tank job, woof. Good luck, man. Good luck trying to pitch that to people trying to spend money with the team too. And I remember there was a host in this town saying, oh, Nats fans better show up in August or it could be bad. Nah, I don't know about that one, Chief. So we'll see. All right. I'm out for the day. We'll be back with that, back at it tomorrow right here on ESPN 630. This has been The Line Change. I'm Mike Calo on ESPN 630 and the ESPN 630 app.
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2: In Upper Marlboro, watch out for crash activity southbound on Pennsylvania Avenue between Crane Highway and Old Marlboro Pike. That is traffic jam from Water Street. Disabled on North End 95 at Virginia 644 has now been cleared from the roadway. The traffic is jammed from the Fairfax County Parkway. Southbound is slowed through Springfield and again from Newington in towards Woodbridge, and some delays heading in towards Quantico. And there is still crash activity reported on 395 North End at Etzel Road along the right side. Traffic is slow from the Beltway, and there are delays northbound continuing between 110 and the 14th Street Bridge. I'm Michelle Murray. That's your traffic up to the minute.
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15: 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St. Jude was amazing early on. 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So I'm lucky enough to be married to Lindsay, who is also another former St. Jude patient who I actually met at a St. Jude event. She was in the middle of her treatment. I had finished mine just a couple of years before and just told her I loved her. Luckily, she reciprocated, told me the same thing back, and we were fortunate enough to get married on the St. Jude campus.
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18: I'm Christine Lisi. Oklahoma with a big commitment to football coach Brent Venables. He agreed to a new 6-year contract through the 2031 season, averages more than $10.5 million per year. The Sooners coming off an impressive 2025 campaign, during which they made their first college football playoff appearance since 2019. ESPN college football analyst and former Sooner, Dusty Voracek.
19: Speaks to the trust that everyone there around the program has in Brent Venables. There's real positivity. New athletic director there on campus and Roger Denny. And I had a chance this summer to be around both Coach Venables, Roger Denny, and Jim Nagy. And there's alignment between those three. The vision and the future is clear. And that's with Brent Venables running the show there in Norman.
18: NBA, it's back to Cleveland for James Harden. The free agent guard agreed to a new three-year, $97 million extension to return to the Cavaliers. NFL, the Rams expect more workouts from defensive tackle Aaron Donald before he makes a decision whether to come out of retirement. Raiders rookie quarterback Fernando Mendoza expected to start, play about a half in tonight's preseason game against the Texans, 8 Eastern, ESPN.
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0: making sure I identify myself at the beginning of the segment, because people who tune in, Amber, you know, expecting to hear Freddie and Harry are like, oh, you know, it sounds just like Freddie Coleman. But it's not Freddie Coleman. It's me. It's Zaslow.
1: Yeah, I have often thought when I listen to you, he has the sweet, sultry tones of a Freddie Coleman.
0: Yeah. So I don't want people to get confused, you know? I don't want to lead you astray.
1: You think that's smart.
0: Yeah, you know, it's me. It's Zaslow. It's not Freddie. All right. Yeah.
1: And I don't want anybody to confuse me with HD either. I don't want to take away any of his shine.
0: Yeah, that's right. 888-SAY-ESPN, 888-729-3776. We got off this hour thinking of movie characters or television characters who you hated so much in their role, meaning they were so good in that role that if you saw them in real life, you would hate them. You don't even want to meet them. All right, you would not like to run into them in real life. Let's go out to Wisconsin. This is Jeff. Jeff, you're on Freddie and Harry on ESPN Radio. Who is it, Jeff? Who you got?
2: Hey, Amber, Zaslow, thanks for taking my call. First one that came to my mind was Biff from the Back to the picking on the little guys, and I can kind of empathize with that. I don't like it. Biff, if I saw him on the street, we'd be coming out the hands. Thanks for taking my call.
0: Thanks, Jeff. Shannon, can you think of Biff in any other movie? What else has he been in?
1: I was just trying to look that up.
0: Right?
1: Yeah, did he get so typecast from being Biff in that movie?
0: Now, he had a good run because he was in all three of the Back to the Future films. Yeah.
1: Which is so far off.
0: Playing several different characters in the Tannen family, okay? And it's funny because I've seen clips of him, like, doing stand-up, and he's a really pleasant guy.
1: Like, really?
0: Yeah, really pleasant guy.
1: He was a jerk in that movie.
0: He's awful.
1: He's an essential bully in that
0: awful in that movie. Yes.
3: There was one movie he was in that I can think of.
0: What?
3: That was a classic amongst black cinema in the 80s. That's Action Jackson. He was in Action.
0: So was that before Back to the Future?
3: He was in Action Jackson. Action Jackson was what, 88, I want to say.
0: Oh, okay. So it was after.
3: Yeah. He was in Action Jackson.
1: I mean, that's not even coming up on his list, man. I can't. Yeah, he really has not been in a ton of things since. Seems typecast.
0: Make like a tree and scram. Did you see what happened last night, Amber, with the Mets and the Orioles? You know, we have technology that we're using now in Major League Baseball. It's fantastic, all right? We can use replays. We can figure things out. We're getting things right here. And technology did not go the way that the Orioles would have hoped for it to go, all right? So last night, Pete Alonso hit a fly ball. I mean, he just crushed this ball to left field. You knew it was going to be gone. The question was just whether it's going to be fair or if it's going to be foul, all right? And the Yankees were, well, the game was tied, all right? The game was tied at 3 at the time, and the play, the ball was ruled foul, okay? Now, if you're watching it live, I think you could see it was fair. It's definitely tough to tell. I think you could see it's fair, so they review, and the replay, correct me if you disagree, but the replay to me looks pretty, like, it looks confirmed. It looks very fair.
1: It looks very fair.
0: Yeah.
1: But I was very confused, actually. I saw it this morning on sports, and I wasn't watching that game live. I wake up this morning, I'm looking at it, and initially I'm watching sports and our volume really low, and I'm thinking, and they keep showing it, you know, and I'm thinking, what's the problem here?
0: Yeah.
1: It's clearly a fair ball. What's the controversy? How did this get called foul? And so apparently it's reviewed and they uphold it on review, which is very confusing. And that's even with everybody is obviously going to be screaming at that point that it's fair, but also we do have the technology because it's in the dugouts. It's literally the teams have it. So on Baltimore's iPad, they have the ball tracking data on their iPad, and it says it's a fair ball.
0: Yeah.
1: But of course, apparently that information's not actually available to Major League Baseball, even though the teams have it right there on their iPad.
0: Well, the Yankees would go on to score a pair in the next half inning. They would win 5-3. Here's Pete Alonso after the game.
4: Looking at the video, the view from where the camera was pointing straight down the line, from what it looked like, I mean, it was to the right of the yellow and the pole, so I thought it was fair. But what I was told is there was, in order to overturn a call, you need to have two camera angles to confirm it. But the best view, there's the only view that shows ball fair or foul, the one down the line, but no other camera angle is available. So video room ruled it foul. Umpire obviously called it foul initially. It is what it is. I mean, the video room and the and umpire at third base, I mean, they called a foul. That's the only opinions that really matter. And kudos to them for responding, breaking the tie that next half inning. And kudos to Hedrick for making some really tough pitches after for a loud strike one. I mean, they executed and they bear down and they got it done. And we didn't. Obviously, that's a really defining call in the game. But you got to, when adversity is faced, you got to push past it, move through it.
0: That's a very mature response there from Pete Alonso after the loss.
1: Yeah, it's the right response, but it was very clearly to the right of that yellow pole. It just was. I mean, that was a fair... So then the question becomes, you know, do we need more technology? Because they clearly do have the technology. Like I just said, it's on the team's iPads. Do we need to institute that as part of the game?
0: Well, I didn't know that you need two camera angles, and I would say that needs to be changed. I just think you need to use common sense.
1: Right. That would be an easy way not to institute new technology.
0: Yeah.
1: Just, hey, here's a camera angle. It shows us what happened. Let's make the right call.
0: Coming up next, Baker Mayfield says the Bucks are going to shock the world. How much you believe in Baker and the Bucks? Next, Freddie and Harry on ESPN Radio.
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15: Baker Mayfield is 31 years old. Vita Vea, 31 years old. They basically have Vita Vea, including this year, on a two-year deal. Mm. If Baker Mayfield wanted to sign an additional year past this year, I bet you they would go to an extremely high price if it was a one-year deal, knowing we can try. Like, that is actually their best-case scenario. Ladies and gentlemen, if you want to know, with reckless speculation, not talking to anyone with the Tampa Bay Bucks, what is their dream scenario? Baker Mayfield signs a one-year contract extension, and they draft a quarterback in the first round this upcoming year. He plays for one more year, and quarterback X, whomever that person is, plays 2 years from now after sitting for a full year behind a veteran who's been through a roller coaster of a career in Baker Mayfield and learning from him. If I had to bet a dollar as to what their dream scenario, that is their realistic dream scenario. That Baker signs the Vita Vea plus one deal, and they draft the quarterback in the first round.
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23: From Oriole Park at Camden Yards, tonight the Baltimore Orioles will close out their three-game series hosting the New York Yankees. And unfortunately, Mother Nature has stepped in the way of tonight's pregame festivities and an extended version of the countdown to Orioles baseball here tonight. A weather update in a moment. Pleasure to bring you to the ballpark. I'm Ben Wagner. Brett Hollander coming up in just a moment. And a special thanks to the guys behind the scenes, Alec Hildebeidel and Ryan Leshko, will help bring you the broadcast. Well, the Baltimore Orioles just a moment ago announcing to the fan base here in the ballpark, and now from our lips to all of you, a discussion with Major League Baseball and the National Weather Service. Tonight's ball game will start in a short delay. The Orioles will have a weather update if more information becomes available, but right now we are certainly in a holding pattern with the tarp out on the field, saturated by driving rainstorm, thunder, and lightning that came through downtown Baltimore about 2 hours ago. But since then, the clouds, they have parted. We've got a sliver of blue sky looking up out beyond the left field wall, which, oh, by the way, that was the point of controversy last night. But there is certainly much more illumination up there than what was just about 60 minutes ago. But we are dry. We are dry and ready for Orioles baseball. And at some point coming up tonight, we should have the Yankees and the Orioles. It'll be game number three after a controversial call on Pete Alonso's potential go-ahead home run crushed an Orioles comeback effort on Wednesday night. Now the Birds, they need to get the offense started to avoid a sweep, and runs might be tough tonight with a pitching matchup that's built for Broadway. Garrett Cole will face Kyle Bradish in our pitching matchup once Orioles baseball begins here at Oriole Park at Camden Yards. We have so much to cover, including updating you on the weather situation, plus a rewind of what happened last night. We'll sit down with one of the most favorite Orioles over the last decade, Trey Mancini, and Melanie Newman. We'll have a conversation on our pregame show. Plus, we'll check the starting lineups, tell you more about the pitching matchup that is an A-plus square off between a couple of right-handers, and, of course, the ball game still to come. That and a whole lot more as we settle in and get ready for Orioles baseball tonight across the Orioles Radio Network.
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2: And welcome to it, Oriole Park at Camden Yards. On a Thursday, the finale of three between the Orioles and the Yankees. This game will begin in a rain delay, although it looks like the tarp is about to be removed by the ground screw, so it should be a short delay here at the ballpark as the Orioles try and salvage this finale against New York. Last night, needless to say, not meant to be. Yeah, another heartbreaker, but there was some controversy attached to it with the shot heard around the world, at least in the present day. He hits this deep to left field, hooking down the line. It's in the corner, and that one is just foul. They're calling it foul. Alonso can't believe it. He's at first. Craig Albernaz out of the dugout asking for an immediate review. Alonso walking back to home plate. The entire Orioles team leaning against the railing or out of the dugout. Here we go.
3: After review, calling the field stand. Foul ball.
4: I don't get it. I don't understand it.
2: That is a piece of the drama that unfolded here last night. And after the game, Pete Alonso, who was so close to his second home run of the night, number 30 of the season, it would have given the Orioles the lead. He spoke to the media.
5: Yeah, 100%. Just based on the video. Also, the Hawkeye had it fair, like, in the dugout. Like, there was no, like, looking at the video, the view from where the camera was pointing straight down the line, from what it looked like, it was to the right of the yellow and the pole, so I thought it was fair. But what I was told is there was, in order to overturn a call, you need to have two camera angles to confirm it. The best view, there's the only view that shows the ball fair fouls, the one down the line, but no other camera angle is available.
2: That's Orioles slugger Pete Alonso, who might be the hottest hitter on the planet right now. And his manager's take?
6: I think that moment was a big moment, and especially takes a home run from us and Pete as well. You know, I had a pretty good look at it. Like, it's tough for umpire down the third baseline, the way he's looking and going over the foul pole. But I think when it goes to review and look at all the angles and video, and especially the ball tracking data.
2: Orioles skipper Craig Albernaz after the game last night. So the call, not overturned, called on the field a foul ball. It was very close to the naked eye, called foul by the third base umpire and crew chief Will Little. The review went to New York, and it remained a foul ball. The call was upheld. And, of course, Orioles starter last night, Chris Bassitt, who gave the Orioles a chance and also a longtime member of the executive committee for the Baseball Players Union, he had something to say about it after the game last night.
7: It's just crazy that we still have this issue. Like, I think we might be the only major sport with an issue like this. It's been years that we have technology that we can easily use to say this is exactly the right thing or wrong thing, and the fact that we don't have it in 2026 is crazy.
2: The words from Orioles right-hander Chris Bassitt. There is one person who thinks it's foul, maybe just the one, and he's the Yankees manager Aaron Boone.
8: We're unsure, and then Webby went out and looked after the game. He wanted to get on the line and see where, so he's got a foul. Sorry, Pete.
2: Yeah. Aaron Boone, he's in full agreement with New York and the umpires with this one. He was very pleased. That one was foul. Well, the Orioles have to move on, and there's really no choice in that matter. It's the finale of three coming up here from Oriole Park at Camden Yards. This game will start in a delay. We don't believe it will be a long delay, but we shall see. When we come back, we will hear from a fan favorite in Baltimore for many years, Trey Mancini, who just decided to call it a career. Melanie Newman talks to Trey next on the Orioles Radio Network.

0: stay tuned after the game for highlights and recap of today's game on Orioles Clubhouse. This is the Orioles Radio Network.
1: Orioles and Yankees will start today in a delay. They're saying 6:55 expected first pitch. The tarp is off the field, and now the field is being manicured for baseball. It will be Gerrit Cole on the mound for the Yankees against the right-hander Kyle Bradish of the Orioles, and Baltimore desperate to take this finale against New York before the Tampa Bay Rays come to town for a three-game weekend set starting tomorrow night right back here at the ballpark. Well, earlier this week, a fan favorite here, Trey Mancini, decided to call it a career. Trey Mancini was drafted and developed by the Orioles out of the 2013 draft out of Notre Dame, debuted in Baltimore in 2016 in the stretch run, had some great seasons. Obviously, what will be remembered about Trey is his courage and his toughness coming back after a cancer diagnosis and treatment just about a year later to playing the 2021 season after he missed the 2020 season. Not only did he come back, he was good. He was the American League Comeback Player of the Year. And earlier, our own Melanie Newman had a chance to catch up with Trey Mancini about his retirement.
2: This is just the best moment to sit down right now. Orioles fans, a real treat for you here. We are joined by Trey Mancini, and one of just a legendary Orioles career, a huge impact in the community, and of course, recently announcing your retirement from Major League Baseball. Trey, first of all, I know that this was something you've talked about. You've thought about this for a while, but now that you're kind of in the middle of it, how busy or how different does this feel?
3: It definitely feels different having it be official. I've known for a couple months, pretty much after I got DFA'd by the Angels and didn't get picked up by anybody. I knew I was going to be done at that point. My whole goal the last 2 years was to make it back up to the majors one more time and soak it up. And I luckily did that, and it was a great way to end my career. But I just wanted to take a little time in between finishing and then announcing it to do so. So it's definitely surreal. It's you go through a lot of reflections and a lot of looking back, and I have so much gratitude for all the people that baseball has brought into my life.
2: It's been just so awesome, and what I love the most is that it really is your story, is what other guys who want to get into baseball, in my opinion, should be looking at, because it captures the reality of these amazing highs and the human element too, where you do have struggles and setbacks. It doesn't make you perfect just because you're a major leaguer. Have you had younger guys either reach out or connect with you because they felt like your story made you approachable?
3: Definitely, and I experienced that a lot the last couple of years when I was playing in Reno and then Salt Lake this year. So it was really fun to play with the younger generation, I guess I would say. I could definitely feel like a generational gap with some things at times, but baseball brings you closer together to your teammates, no matter where you come from or what your ages are. And it was really cool to get to play with so many different guys throughout my career. And at the end of my career, yeah, like you said, help connect with those younger guys and give them some advice, because sports and baseball in particular are just such a perfect encapsulation of life and the things that it throws at you.
2: When you look at some of your biggest moments, your debut, your new appearance with the Cubs, the Astros, Mo Gabbadeh, they were somehow highlighted with home runs. And we know that that's not what you were trying to do in that moment, but they found you all the same. Have you kind of put together just how magical those particular moments were? Do you have a favorite in particular that you can kind of narrow out?
3: Well, the Mo Gabbadeh inside the Parker is definitely my favorite for so many reasons. It was just so special. I still can't believe that that happened. So that was definitely one of the best moments of my life, quite frankly. And another one is my debut hitting a home run was just euphoric, like hard to ever, you know, it's hard to top that. And then I think the game against maybe the Pirates in 2017 when I came in and pinch hit and tied the game and then won the game in extras, that was a really special night. So those are 3 days that stand out to me above all the rest, I'd say.
2: So not a home run, but your reappearance with the Angels, and you go 3-for-4 and you get to hug Brady Anderson. I know you've given him so many flowers and talked about just what an impact he has on you as a player, as a person. Tell me about that hug, though, and just what kind of let go in getting to be with him of all people for that day?
3: That's another thing that's cool about sports is it takes one person to believe in you and one person to have such a massive impact on your career. And I never imagined 11 years ago when he changed my swing and approach that it would change my career like it did. And he continued to always be in my corner and fight for me. So for it to come full circle and for him to be my last hitting coach in baseball was pretty poetic and really special. So it's people like Brady, and I could list 50 people easy on the top of my head right now, mostly from the Orioles organization when I came up through the minors. But every coach that I had had a great impact on me. I'm really lucky to have been around the people that I was for so long.
2: No, it's been amazing, and so many people who have also just spoken so highly in the last 24 hours of what it was like to work with you. Now, we've talked about this just a little bit, but the reflecting that you've done, you've had a little more opportunities to do that than others. And so from 30,000 feet, this looks like someone who has handled all of these trials and tribulations with a calmness, kind of, you know, you're floating on the water, but we know you're kicking underneath because you knew you still had something else to give this career. So if you could peel that outside look off just a little bit at even what those 1,000 days were like for you trying to get back there.
3: Yeah, it was definitely a wild ride from getting DFA'd in 2023 to making it back up. I felt so far removed from the game for so much of that time. I was playing tennis. I was playing in a tennis league last year. I was playing pickleball every day. Sarah and I had our daughter last October, so I was being a dad 24/7. And the Angels didn't call until January 20th of this year. And I quite frankly hadn't really done much between not stopping in Reno in July and then when the Angels called. So it was kind of a wild ride even this year. So to make it back up after feeling so far from the game and, you know, going through all of that, it was really special and kind of throughout my whole career. You know, there were so many amazing times, so many really challenging times, obviously everything I went on off the field, but on the field too, trying to perform how I did my first few years after my cancer diagnosis. Like, it was definitely hard on me, and I learned a lot about myself, and I think it took me getting into my mid-30s and gaining a lot of perspective to really look back and reflect on everything and kind of get over a lot of what happened.
2: And at the end of the day, you make it, you show everybody that this was possible. But this time, you had your wife, you had your baby Sadie in the stands to see Dad as a big leaguer. You've mentioned that this felt kind of like your debut almost a decade ago. Did you ever think that that type of situation would happen? Not that you would be refeeling a debut, but that you would have a family around you more than just mom and dad in the stands to take in a really impactful moment?
3: No, not at all. Especially going back to last October when we had Sadie, in my mind, I was totally retired at that point because if nobody wanted me when I opted out in the middle of last season, I thought there was no way an opportunity would come up in the future. So I was going to announce my retirement within a few months of then. It was so surreal. I never thought I was going to get to play baseball in front of my daughter. So it was just a nice cherry on top and icing on the cake this year.
2: What kept you for being on the brink of retirement then? What kept you coming back for this moment this year?
3: Something just didn't quite sit right with me and ate away at me a little bit. I knew that I could do it. I knew that I could get back up. I knew that it would be really, really difficult to stay up at my age and break back in on a permanent basis, but I knew getting back up was possible and that I could do well if I did. So I didn't want to be, you know, 5-10 years down the line, look back and have regrets. And it was really hard in the moment. It was really hard being away from Sarah and Sadie this year when I was playing in AAA, but I knew that if I made it up, it would all be worth it. And it was, and I'm really glad I stuck it out and things ended how they did.
2: Well, we know that during that time, too, you've had to step away twice, obviously once while you were dealing with your cancer treatment. And congratulations, by the way, on 5 years.
3: That's the biggest
2: triumph that we get to talk about in all of this. But re-exploring Harry Potter, leaning on The Office, what about that nostalgia while your life was changing from when you were kind of last immersed in those things? What did you take away from getting to kind of re-examine stuff that we're very familiar and near and dear with?
3: Yeah. When people ask me what I did in 2024, I played pickleball and I listened to the Harry Potter audiobooks all over again. So, just kind of like reconnected with the childhood a little bit and, just got away from the game, cleared my mind, really processed, I think, everything that had happened to me. Cause like I said, it was really difficult at me. I would get caught between feeling lucky to be alive, but also kind of bitter about what happened and the timing of it and me not quite feeling the same on the baseball field. And it was just a lot to handle. So to kind of be away from the game and, like I said, process everything was huge for me that year.
2: Well, we've seen you, I mean, again, just make that ultimate comeback. And you were a big part of having some Orioles teammates with you who spurred you on in those moments, but also just going back and watching so many of your highlights and realizing the different versions of Orioles teams that you were a part of. Do you have one in particular that's your favorite? A moment maybe, whether it's a group of teammates or just the way that a season went that sticks out to you a little more?
3: Well, the 2016 team, being part of that at the end of the year was so special. And being there for that 2.5 weeks through the end of the season, getting the wild card spot and experiencing the wild card game. Obviously it didn't end how we wanted it to, but it was just such a cool experience. And I don't want to say I took it for granted, but at the time I was just thinking that it was going to be like that every year, and it's not. And, 2017 was really fun the next year until September, when we just had a really rough end of the season. And then that unfortunately was kind of the start of things not really going our way there. And even when you have rough seasons and your record's not what you want it to be, there are a lot of bright spots in there. And like I said earlier, all the teammates I had over the years and people I got to play with is what I think matters most to me when I look back at my career. So I think the 2019 team in particular was pretty special. Like, we on paper at the beginning of the season looked like a bit of a ragtag bunch, but at the end of the night, every night, like, we looked up, we gave it our all, and we were a pain sometimes for some teams to play whenever they underestimated us. So I thought that team was really fun.
2: Yeah, some of those moments for you that you mentioned, some big walk-offs, some home runs. What stuck out to me, though, is we're going to go back to hugs, but Chris Davis was one of those guys who just always had a big bear hug waiting for you. And for him to go in the Hall of Fame this year, kind of something that's come up with him, too, is just that, yes, he had the numbers that he had, but it was the community impact. And you two very similar in that aspect. So looking at the Trey Mancini Foundation, everything you did for Blessings in a Backpack, I mean, you brought awareness to colon cancer screening and even brought the age down. How impactful is that to you to know that you actually stepped outside of the stadium, outside of your cleats, and you did something for others, and they might have not even known you were an athlete?
3: Yeah, it really means a lot. And it's something that I watched Chris do and Adam Jones do, and so many guys that were older than me. Whenever I got to Baltimore, I saw how much of an impact they had on the community, and that really meant a lot to me and carried a lot of weight with me. So I wanted to make sure that I did that too. So yeah, it really means a lot that some lives were impacted. Obviously I didn't want to be diagnosed with colon cancer and to have to go through all that, but the fact that some lives were able to hopefully be saved or at least improved because of it makes me really happy. So, those guys that came before me really inspired me to do some good things in the community there.
2: No, you've literally changed lives. And I think that's something that is more tremendous than anything to say. So we've seen a little bit, because again, you're right at the beginning of this new chapter for yourself. So I know that there's still some decisions to be made. You can finally enjoy some unfiltered dad time Tennis and pickleball, though, have we developed a better pickleball approach, or are we still stronger in tennis here?
3: You know, no, pickleball is actually probably my better sport, and the one part of my life that has suffered due to me going back to play baseball this year was tennis. I've had a couple of really tough losses since I got back, so, you know, it's okay. Small price to pay, but I got to get back on the lessons here, because the tennis game is far behind what it was a year ago right now.
2: Yeah, we'll be tracking that. Outside of that, I know you've talked about possibly doing some public speaking. What's kind of starting to step out of the woodwork to you in terms of grabbing that next interest?
3: Yeah, I started to do a little bit of public speaking before I went and played this year, and I really enjoyed it. It was a fear of mine my whole life. So it's a new challenge and a new opportunity to master something and try to get good at something and to tell my story and, like we were just talking about, hopefully have an impact on other people's lives. So it's something I'm passionate about and, you know, would like to do moving forward. Also, one thing I forgot to mention the 2022 team a few minutes ago, which is kind of like full circle from the 16 team. That was just probably the most fun I've had playing baseball was with that 22 team.
2: Well, and that's, you mentioned the inside the park home run. I mean, that kind of summed up what we got to watch you guys do. And then, of course, getting to cheer you on to a World Series, which is just so special. And we know that not many people even get to take that away from decades in this space. And so all of the credit to the 2022 team there. When you look back, little Trey in Florida, who always thought he would get to play professional baseball, and you've ended up having, again, it's not just one chapter. I mean, this has been multiple for you since your name was called out of the University of Notre Dame. I mean, what would you tell him to anticipate what these 10 years would look like for you?
3: Yeah, it would be hard to explain to him everything that would have transpired in that amount of time for sure. But I know he would have taken it 100 times out of 100. You know, life's all about perspective. A younger me, and when I got drafted, if you told me how my career went, I would have taken it every day of the week. If you told me in February of 2020 how the rest of it was going to go, I would have asked what happened. But that's what life is, you know. And then you look back and you reflect. And the most important thing is I'm alive because I played baseball and because of our team trainers, quite frankly, being proactive. Yeah. So that's what matters at the end of the day. So I'll take anything that happens after that for that to be the case. So, you know, like I said, I just have so much gratitude and appreciation for everything baseball has done for me in my life, and notably the people that I've met because of the game.
2: It's been an absolute joy. A couple of these guys on this Orioles team now were starting to make their way up, make an effort in the minors while you were here and kind of watching that example you set forward. And they're in the middle right now of a very open American League. Is there any advice you want to give to them? Any kind of words of wisdom or encouragement you'd like to pass on?
3: No, they're right in the thick of it. Like they're, you know, like they are. It's especially in the AL in particular this year, it is wide open and the roster is great. And it seems like they're starting to play some good ball. So whatever they're doing right now, they just got to keep it rolling, and anything can happen in October. You know, if you get to the playoffs, you got as good a chance as anybody. And I like their chances of getting there.
2: I love it. Well, Trey, we've watched you make big October moments, just triumph of human will in this game. And it's been an absolute privilege to cover a very, very small part of an amazing career for you here. And we cannot congratulate you enough from everybody here in the city of Baltimore on getting to enjoy a different phase of your life now. We're so thrilled for you.
3: I appreciate it and thank all of you for everything. You all mean the world to me.
1: That is Melanie Newman with the newly retired Trey Mancini. Congratulations to Trey and his family. Job well done in Major League Baseball. Hopefully we see him around the yard in the days, weeks, and months, and hopefully years ahead. When we come back, we get back to tonight's game, which will start in a delay, but not a long delay. We're expecting around a 6:55 first pitch. It is turning into a gorgeous night for baseball, and I mean perfect. The humidity has subsided. Blue skies look like they are coming over downtown Baltimore now with some passing clouds, and we will have baseball soon enough in the finale of three between the Orioles and Yankees. And when we come back, Ben Wagner talks to Orioles manager Craig Albernez. We'll learn more about what's fair and what's foul, both in baseball and life, next on the Orioles Radio Network.